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0: forget, I'm on Hannity in about 10-15 minutes. I'm sure you want to watch that. Mr. Producer wants to watch it. I'm sure he wants to watch it. Oh, yeah. We got a lot going on. I want to talk about Lindsay mostly, quite frankly. President says U.S. military will strike Iran hard tonight. And in fact, I believe that's going on now. CENTCOM begins strikes on Iran after Trump says U.S. military will hit them hard. He said he was not interested in answering a question about whether Israel will intervene in the strikes tonight. U.S. will hit Iran hard tonight and tomorrow. We're going to hit them very hard tonight. We're going to hit them hard tomorrow. And there's not a damn thing they can do about it. They have nothing, he said. At 4:45 p.m. Eastern Time today, Central Command began launching a third consecutive night of strikes against Iran. These strikes will continue imposing a heavy cost on Iranian forces, says Central Command, and degrade their ability to attack innocent civilians. And I just wish we would arm those innocent civilians. Again and again, I say the same thing. And I don't know. Shortly after U.S. CENTCOM announced on Twitter that U.S. Central Command began launching the third consecutive night of strikes against Iran. Now, the Iranian semi-official news agency, Mehr, has since reported explosions in southern Iranian cities of Kish Island, Saruk Island, Hashim Island, Kashir, and Bandar Abbas. Well, it sounds like they're hitting a lot of their energy islands. Several areas in southwest Iranian city. There's a commercial that just jumped up on my screen. Have already been heard. Speaking about Iran's nuclear power, the president explained that Pickaxe Mountain, a highly fortified nuclear site 1 mile south of Natanz nuclear complex in Iran, could be the target of a nice big fat shot, quote unquote. He added that Iran is not doing well with its nuclear situation. Every time we hear about it, we blow it up. But we'll probably give Pickaxe a shot relatively soon. Now, that mountain is heavily fortified site, host to deeply buried tunnel complexes. That's what's going on tonight, I believe. Well, ladies and gentlemen, we salute our armed forces, police officers, firefighters, emergency personnel, ICE, our truckers. We salute the men and women in Israel, the men and women in Ukraine, the men and women in Iran. And we give our best to the Lindsey Graham family, and God bless them. And, of course, you, the American people, the best of the best. I'll see you in a few minutes on Fox on Hannity. Good night.
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4: Another round. I'm Lisa Lacera, Fox News. Renewed U.S. airstrikes against Iran are not easing up.
5: President Trump informed Congress last week that new military action against Iran has commenced following a brief ceasefire.
6: And we're hitting them very hard, and it'll continue, and we'll see what happens. But we're knocking out all of their offensive capability.
5: The president is also reimposing a naval blockade on Iran's ports. Still, he tells me a deal to end the conflict is possible.
6: Yeah, I think a deal is possible. Sure, I do.
5: President Trump says the U.S. will take over the critical Strait of Hormuz and be compensated by countries relying on the narrow waterway.
4: Fox's Jared Halpern at the White House. The U.S. military says the number of dead in the Iran conflict has risen to 14 with the death of a Navy pilot in a helicopter crash earlier this month. The number of wounded now at 414. The Navy initially described the July 1st chopper crash in the Arabian Sea as an emergency landing. The Department of Homeland Security facing intense scrutiny after a man was shot and killed in Maine this morning.
7: Maine Independent Senator Angus King said he was told by Secretary of Homeland Security Mark Wayne Mullen the motorist shot and killed by an ICE agent was not the subject of a federal warrant being executed. The man killed is said to be a Colombian native who moved his car during a confrontation with agents that was deemed provocative.
4: Fox's Grinnell Scott. Senator King says he was told the man was ordered to leave the U.S., but at least two advocacy groups say he was legally allowed to work in the U.S. President Trump has reduced the size of two national monuments in Utah. Bear's Ears and Grand Staircase Escalante National Monuments have ancient cliff dwellings and scenic dwellings, as well as coal and uranium deposits that state officials want made available for development. 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
4: Trump administration vows to dismantle the International Criminal Court.
12: Secretary of State Marco Rubio says the International Criminal Court is waging a war against the U.S.
13: Not with bullets or missiles, but with statutes, compacts, and the force of so-called international law.
12: Announcing a campaign to disable the ICC's ability to operate, which includes travel bans and increased sanctions.
13: This administration will not sit by as the ICC and its allies seek to threaten our people. If they believe they can deprive us of our sovereignty, we will teach them the full meaning of American resolve.
12: The Trump administration has pushed back against the ICC trying to investigate the conduct of U.S. soldiers in Afghanistan and Israel's actions against Palestinians. Kristen Goodwin, Fox News.
4: A wealthy Southern California community is searching for answers after an alarming number of rare cancer cases strike children living there.
14: In Orange County's Ladera Ranch, at least six children are diagnosed with Ewing sarcoma, a rare disease that affects about 200 children nationwide each year. Families say the volume of chemicals being sprayed across the community has become impossible to ignore. They say their own investigation shows a connection involving the rampant use of pesticides. Researchers previously explored possible associations between pesticide exposure and certain childhood cancers, including Ewing sarcoma. But no direct causal relationship has been confirmed. Roxanne Evans, Fox News.
4: Health officials in Michigan say there are now more than 2,600 cases linked to an outbreak of cyclospora, an intestinal infection that often occurs through contaminated food or water, an increase of more than 1,000 cases since the last update. update on Friday. I'm Lee Silasera. This is Fox News.
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17: Here's your Monday night forecast for the PD from the Community Broadcasters Weather Center. Tonight stays mild with a low around 72 with a chance of lingering showers. Tomorrow, it's another mild day with 85 degrees and a 35% chance of rain before the heat builds back in later in the week.

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0: to have you. Thanks. I appreciate you stopping by. There's a lot going on. There's a lot to get to. It's the Joe Pags Show. We've got Nancy Mace coming up at the bottom of the hour. And again, it's U.S. Representative Nancy Mace from South Carolina. So she, of course, has a lot to say about what's going on with Lindsey Graham now gone, which is crazy to even say. It's kind of weird. His sister is taking over for now. Is Nancy Mace in the running to take that Senate seat and run with it after this coming election this year? And the answer is kind of interesting because people assume that she said, I'm in. She didn't say that. She put out some meme about the Godfather, and people, of course, attacked because they like attacking Nancy Mace. In fact, some idiot just said something about it over my Twitter. So make sure you stick around for that. Let me go to the phone lines. Adam is in San Antonio. Adam, what's on your mind? Hi.
1: Hey, Joe. I support ICE 100%. You know, and when you try to stop federal forces, agencies from enforcing the law, it's not going to end well. You know, my father was from Monterey. It took him 11 years to become a citizen, but then let him come here to work on a work permit.
0: Yeah.
1: You know, I know the leftist idiots make people think that, oh, you just come here from anywhere and get free stuff. No, it was the land of opportunity where you could come,
0: yes,
1: and if you worked hard and loved an American, you helped build and not just be a freeloader. You know, so I'm really glad they're doing their job. I know the media would think that, oh, the, you know, people have even told me, oh, somebody in your family is going to get deported. No, nobody in my family is here illegally. So to assume that, oh, I see a Mexican, oh my God, go hide. It's just so ridiculous. Thanks, Joe Polo. You guys are, your daughter's doing a great job. God bless you guys.
0: Appreciate you, Adam. Thank you. You know, it's interesting because it reminds me of growing up in South Florida. We always had migrant workers who came across. They came across the border legally. They worked the sugarcane fields. They worked the orange groves. They worked the lemon groves, everything we had, grapefruits, everything else. In Florida, they worked those fields. They made the money, gladly went back to Mexico, enjoyed the spoils of their hard work, came back again next season. If you wanted to stay here, you're already here legally on a work permit. You start applying to stay here long. For some reason, something changed and said, you know, we'll just come over and not do anything. We're not going to work the fields. We're not going to do anything to help the economy. We're going to work off the books or steal somebody's social security number. And if you dare try to send me back, you're somehow the bad guy, which is kind of weird. Paul, I think you're a minute early. I'll be honest with you. 833-JOE-PAGS, 833-563-7247, joepags.com. Derek, what's going on in Ohio? Hi.
2: Hey, how are you doing, Joe? Enjoy the show, man.
0: Thanks,
2: man. Appreciate it.
0: Talk to me.
2: Hey, just wanted to comment on the fleeing from the ICE or police. I respect them 110%. You shouldn't be fleeing if you don't have something to run from. But, you know, I'm like you. If someone's following me, I'm going to respectfully drive to the closest station I can get to.
0: Right.
2: But now if I'm in a movie scene where I'm getting cut off by all kinds of under unmarked cars,
0: yeah,
2: I'm going to do something a little bit different, you know?
0: Well, what would you do? Would you ram? Would you try to leave? What would you do at that point?
2: Well, if my family's in the car, I'm going to try to do what I can to get my family out of there.
0: Gotcha. It makes sense. You know, none of us was in that situation. This guy was in that situation. And we don't really know exactly what went down. That's why we're going to keep on following it for sure. We come back, U.S. Representative Nancy Mace. What is her future with that Senate seat open? And she tells us a lot about Lindsey Graham we didn't know. Keep it here.
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0: thanks. I appreciate you stopping by. There's a lot going on. Cahill at the bottom of the hour about these drones that are in Cuba. What the heck? Oh, yeah. I'm going to break that down. Also, we'll connect it to Lindsey Graham being on some assassination list. Now, Sam, I'm guessing because you do the Reddit, and you do it, I guess you do it because you just want your face to hurt.
1: I do it for the people. You're welcome.
0: You do it for the people? Okay, well, good. She's doing it for the people. On Reddit, I'm guessing they're talking conspiracy theories with Lindsey Graham.
1: Oh, yeah. Of course they are. They totally think, and this is not what I think, this is what Reddit thinks, or at least one weirdo on Reddit, you know what I mean? They think, like, oh, Russia put a hit on him, and they killed him on purpose, and this is some assassination attempt. Like, this is so crazy to me, but yeah, they're all over it. They have so many more than that, but those are the big ones today.
0: I don't think, listen, I'm not taking up for Reddit. Don't misunderstand. But I don't think it's out of bounds to say, this is weird. You've got a guy who just got back from Ukraine that definitely wanted to decimate Iran, definitely wanted to decimate Russia, definitely was a proponent of taking Putin out. Some say he was for ground troops going into places. It is not beyond allowance to go there because Putin has killed people. He has poisoned enemies politically in his own country. In North Korea, we know that Kim Jong-un, his own brother, was taken out allegedly by his sister. So it's not beyond the pale to think Iran, that just announced a big assassination list, should be looked at when it comes to Lindsey Graham's just dead all of a sudden. There's nothing wrong with that. I really don't think there's anything wrong with that. Now, I'm guessing because Reddit is what it is, they are also filled with hate when it comes to Lindsey Graham.
1: Oh, absolutely filled to the brim with hate. And there is like an r/conservative. And even those comments, I was like, what is going on here? Like, let the family at least have a few days.
0: That's all I'm asking. You know, a lot of so-called Republicans or conservatives over on X got their asses banned by me or blocked by me because I'm not playing that game. Again, I disagreed with some of his policies. We can say this out loud. I never asked you to get Lindsey Graham.
1: Right.
0: I just never did.
1: I never pursued him. Yeah.
0: And we could have because Sean, our good friend Sean Hannity, is friends with Lindsey Graham or was, and probably could have gotten him easily. But we never pursued that. Not that I disliked the guy. I just didn't want to have that conversation where he had to explain himself and why, and I had to tell you why I was against what he was doing. I told you openly on my show I didn't like some of his warhawkness. But at the same time, very conservative guy, loved the country, and the people of South Carolina loved the guy. So, and I didn't not pursue him because I didn't like him. But when I found out that he died, the last thing from my mind was, I never agreed with him on war. What is that? But some of the things that were said were so profane and so nasty. What I realized, Sam, is that, and Paul, you don't go on social media, else I'd include you in this too, but what I realized about this is that they were almost all fake names and fake pictures.
1: Of course. I call them keyboard Karens or keyboard Kennys. They want to be anonymous. It's like driving your car and honking at people. Like, no one knows who you are, so you can act poorly and behave ridiculously. But, I mean, like, come on. I get it. Like, you're on an online forum. You don't want people to know who you are. Well, why does that give you the protection to say whatever you want in terms of being nasty? I hate it.
0: Yeah. No, I hate it, too. And I literally said, put your face and your name on your account like I've had since 2009, and then I'll hear you. And one guy writes back, well, I'll DM you, give you my address. Come on over. I'm like,
1: oh, really?
0: Shut up.
1: Okay.
0: And then you look at his account. He's like, law enforcement. I carry a gun for a living. I'm like, what are you going to shoot everybody? Is that what's going on? So at the end of the day, be a real person. Give somebody, I mean, take a breath. And if you want to go after his policies, I'm fine with that. And yes, you've got the free speech to say any nasty thing you want to say, but you don't have a right to be in my circle on X. I think that's pretty simple. Let me give you a couple of quick hits before we get to the bottom. And again, do not touch that dial because the bottom is where you're going to get Kay Hill. And she talks about these drones in Cuba that I had no idea about, be honest with you. This is from DW.com. What is DW.com? Is that the Daily Wire? What is this? Do we know what DW.com is?
1: I know.
0: Well, it says this is actually from AP, Reuters, and AFP. So it's from all sorts of outlets, I guess. The headline is Ukraine, nine nations form ballistic missile defense coalition. Okay. Ukraine and nine European countries launched a coalition to protect Europe from ballistic missiles, drawing on Kiev's wartime experience. And by the way, I'm not saying Kiev. Sorry. I grew up chicken Kiev. That's what we call it. It's a dish. Well, it's only Kiev. If you like the Russians, you must love Putin. Shut up. It's just so dumb. I mean, my God, it's just so dumb. Very quickly, what you need to know, Ukraine joins 9 European countries to launch a coalition to shield Europe from ballistic missile threats. The coalition of the willing holding talks in Paris to reaffirm support for Ukraine. EU's Kaja Kallas says no agreement yet on the 21st Russian sanctions package. At least 3 dead in a drone strike in Moscow region. And again, it was just a roundup, I guess, of a bunch of people who cover the conflict. I gotta tell you something, man. I'd like to see this thing over now. Let's see this over. Oh, it's like the BBC? Is that what it is?
1: Yep. It's actually the Deutsche Welle, which is the BBC for Germany.
0: Give me a line, 1 or 2, quickly.
1: 2.
0: Line 2. Tim, what's going on? Hi.
2: Hi, how are you? Hey, look, I never met Lindsey Graham, but I felt like I knew him from all the years he's been on TV and the radio and Fox News and things like that. I'm telling you, he was one of the best, and when the left is sitting there dancing on his grave and he's not even buried yet, it's just, they're evil, man. They're demons. You cannot fix that.
0: I'm with you. I couldn't agree more. They are evil. They are demons. You cannot fix it. And the way that I fixed it was I just blocked that ass. It's that simple. They all got their dumb parting shots on me. Well, you're a this, that, and the other. I'm like, do you think that really matters? You don't have a name, you don't have a face, and I don't know you. And now that I blocked you, I will never think of you again. 833-JOE-PAGS, 833-563-7247, joepags.com. That Nancy Mace video is up, joepags.com/YouTube. 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
9: 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It's free, and make sure you join us again tomorrow. That is Sam. That is Polo. I am Joe. That's going to do it for tonight. We've got Dr. Jesse Lopez all queued up for tomorrow. Also, Nico LaHood is going to come on the program this week. Aaron Mullen will be on this week. Lots to come. Keep it here.
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11: Horry County had 142,000 Trump voters in 2024. Lawrence County had 32. Let me say that again. Horry County had 142,000 Trump voters in 2024. Florence County had 32. So why do you mess around where 32,000 voters are when you spend a day or two or three where 142,000 voters are? 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I mean, it's nothing personal. 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
12: Of airstrikes. I'm Sue Guzman, Fox News. President Trump announcing renewed airstrikes on Iran.
13: President Trump informed Congress last week that new military action against Iran has commenced following a brief ceasefire.
14: And we're hitting them very hard, and it'll continue, and we'll see what happens, but we're knocking out all of their offensive capability.
13: President is also reimposing a naval blockade on Iran's ports. Still, he tells me a deal to end the conflict is possible.
14: Yeah, I think a deal is possible, sure, I do.
13: President Trump says the U.S. will take over the critical Strait of Hormuz and be compensated by countries relying on the narrow waterway. At the White House, Jared Halpern, Fox News.
12: And those strikes have now concluded. The number of American service members who have died in the Iran conflict is rising.
15: The U.S. military says the death of a Navy pilot in a helicopter crash earlier this month brings the number of dead in the Iran war to 14 service members. The Navy initially described the July 1st chopper crash in the Arabian Sea as an emergency landing. The remaining three sailors on that helicopter were rescued. A total of 414 service members have been wounded in the conflict, including a member of the Air Force added Monday. Lee Silasera, Fox News.
12: Several politicians are honoring the late Senator Lindsey Graham. That includes the governor of his home state.
16: Lindsey Graham recognized the seriousness of his work, but also the value of humor and a lighthearted spirit. Lindsey Graham understood the hopes, dreams, and needs of his state and delivered.
12: Now that is South Carolina Governor Henry McMaster. The Republican named Graham's sister Darlene to fill out the rest of her brother's term. A special election will be held to fill the Senate seat. 12 states are now suing to block Paramount's takeover of Warner Brothers Discovery. They're arguing in a lawsuit that the merger would extinguish competition. 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
12: Protesters gathering near the scene in southern Maine, where a 26-year-old man was reportedly shot and killed by an ICE officer after trying to use his vehicle as a weapon against ICE agents. We have more from Fox's Alexis McAdams.
20: There are conflicting reports about this fatal ICE-involved shooting in Maine. Two Democratic lawmakers say the man killed was not the target of the operation. Senator Angus King says he called DHS Secretary Mark Wayne Mullen today. King says he was told the suspect used his car as a weapon before those shots were fired, and says he asked Secretary Mullen for a full investigation.
21: I have no reason to think that he's not telling me the truth, but my motto, as with Ronald Reagan, is trust but verify. And I intend to stay on this.
20: Witnesses tell local media ICE agents surrounded a car and repeatedly ordered the driver to get out. Then seconds later, they heard gunshots, about four or five.
12: And the Maine Attorney General's office says the agent involved has been placed on leave. Democratic leader Hakeem Jeffries issuing a statement saying, quote, the pattern of violent immigration enforcement actions shocks the conscience and must end immediately. And President Trump holding a showcase outside the White House for next month's Freedom 250 Grand Prix.
22: It'll be an awesome display of American patriotism and raw horsepower and ingenuity. You're going to see cars at the level that they've never been at before.
12: And the race comes after the president held a UFC fight at the White House in honor of the country's 250th anniversary. Happiest place on earth could soon be one of the most expensive, and that would be Disneyland in Anaheim, California, topping a new list of America's least affordable theme parks. The cost can be up to $335 for an adult. Meanwhile, Florida's Magic Kingdom was the third most expensive attraction analyzed, ranking number 38, with an estimated cost of nearly $300 per person. I'm Sue Guzman. This is Fox News.
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33: Here's your Monday night forecast for the PD from the Community Broadcasters Weather Center. Tonight stays mild with a low around 72 with a chance of lingering showers. Tomorrow, it's another mild day with 85 degrees and a 35% chance of rain before the heat builds back in later in the week.

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1: Great radio stations across the land, along with Sam and Polo. It is the Joe Pags Show. Thanks a lot for stopping. They always catch Polo turning his TV on. Polo, it's like an everyday thing. Like your head was, this time your head was back and he's leaning out of the chair and everything else. But listen, thank God Polo's back today. Am I right, Sam?
2: 100%. I don't have to worry about the music. Polo's got it.
1: Polo is the man, so we're glad that he's back. All right, so I'm just hanging out over the weekend. And if you follow me over on the social media, you see that I'm posting shorts all over the place. We're putting up all sorts of long-form videos, body cam videos. I'm trying everything I can, interviews, whatever you guys want. And out of the blue, I'm like, this is not true. This can't be true. I get this notification that Lindsey Graham died. And I didn't know before this that Lindsey Graham, the senator from South Carolina, was 71. I assumed he was mid-60s, something like that. Early 70s is not surprising. But he's not a guy that I thought to myself, he's probably not going to be around much longer. I had no idea that he went to Ukraine the other day. Sam, did we even know that he went to Ukraine?
2: Apparently it was a secret trip.
1: I mean, we had no idea. So I guess if it's a secret trip, that's why we wouldn't know. That actually makes sense.
2: Yeah.
1: But for me, I did not think that he's on the way out. Now, I'm going to give you the actual update from the medical examiner as to what allegedly happened to Lindsey Graham. We will get into, with Kay Hill later on, some thought process about he was just in Ukraine and what happens now. We also have Nancy Mason. She's District 1 Republican, great state of South Carolina, who knew Lindsey Graham very, very well. Literally, she says he was a mentor to her. And we also heard word from President Trump that he and Lindsey Graham were talking like an hour or two before he died about how he's going to get the Save America Act done and updating the president on how the Ukraine trip went. So this thing was completely out of the blue. Nobody saw this coming. And I'm just going to give you the very latest that we have in front of me from PBS News. Now, I have not read this story, so it could be something else. Hopefully, it's just the nuts and bolts. Sam, it appears to be just the latest on what happened to Lindsey Graham.
2: Yes, and what comes next for South Carolina.
1: Okay, and I did do a video, for those of you who watch me over on the social media, I did a video on exactly how it works in South Carolina. Now, Nancy Mace tells me something I did not know. I thought Lindsey Graham's term went until the end of 2028. She says he was up for re-election this year. Did we know that?
2: I did not know that, but, I mean, honestly, I'm in Texas, so I wasn't 100% aware of what's going on in South Carolina.
1: Do me a favor, as I'm reading this, and maybe they actually will mention it here, just check and make sure, because I thought that his seat was up at the end of 28, and that he was good until then. His sister has been appointed, by the way, to complete this year, and there is going to be a special election, there is going to be a primary, which is what the special election is. They will have the actual general on November 3rd to decide who takes his place. Lindsey Graham likely died after aorta tear, preliminary medical exam finds. This is from, again, PBS. Out of Washington, Senator Lindsey Graham, one of President Trump's closest allies in Congress, who traveled to the globe to advocate for a more aggressive U.S. foreign policy, died after a tear in his aorta, according to a preliminary medical examiner finding shared by his office. The tear in the inner wall of the aorta, called an aorta dissection, was related to the hardening of Graham's arteries. An official cause of death will be disclosed after toxicology and microscopic testing. Graham, a prominent South Carolina Republican and former Air Force lawyer who served in Congress for more than three decades, had turned 71 years old just 2 days before dying on Saturday night. His office had originally said he suffered from a brief and sudden illness. Trump, who talked to Graham frequently, said he was like a member of a family. Or of the family, is very tough. He said on NBC's Meet the Press that Graham had called him on Saturday night after returning from a trip to Ukraine and sounded a little bit tired, but perfect. The president ordered that flags across the country be flown at half staff until next Saturday evening. A noted foreign policy hawk, Graham was one of the most influential figures in Washington on international affairs, and he advised Trump on matters such as the Iran war and Russia. On Friday, Graham had announced an agreement with Trump administration to move forward on a package of Russia sanctions. As chairman of the Senate Budget Committee, Graham also had a central role during Trump's second term as Republicans pushed major legislation on party line votes while holding a narrow 53-47 majority in the chamber. Let me see if I can do the complicated relationship, blah, blah, blah. Led the Senate, Bob, irreplaceable. Okay, here's what happens now. Graham won 57% of the GOP vote in South Carolina's primary in June and was up against Democrat Annie Andrews, a pediatrician, and several minor party and independent candidates in November. His death will likely prompt a scramble to fill a rare open seat in the Senate. A number of Republican names began circulating as possible replacements to serve out the rest of Graham's term, including three candidates who fell short of the party's nomination for governor this year: Representative Nancy Mace, Representative Ralph Norman, and Lieutenant Governor Pamela Yvette. I'm not sure. Also in the mix is Representative Russell Fry, who was elected to the House in 2022. Okay, that's the update. So, Sam, I don't really need your help on that. Nancy Mace is right.
2: Right. Yes.
1: And I don't know why I thought it was 28, but I'm glad to know that it is, in fact, the end of this year. He was up for re-election, so the person who wins this year will get a full six-year term. I originally thought that it would be a two-year term to fill the rest of his term, and then we would get somebody to run for a full 6 years. Is Nancy Mace up for this job? Sam, what do you think?
2: 100% yes.
1: Paula, what do you think?
3: Sure.
1: She gives me the answer. We've got her. They got her on the program today. She will be bottom of next hour about Lindsey Graham. I didn't know what their relationship was. I assumed they knew each other, obviously, because they're both from South Carolina. Nancy Mace is a representative now. She finishes at the end of this year. She decided not to run for re-election for that seat, District 1 Republican, great state of South Carolina, because she herself, when she was elected originally, said, "I believe in term limits, and I'm not going to continue when term limits are happening." So, I mean, that's awesome. It's awesome because she's a person of her word. You have to apply, I think, by next Monday if you want to be in this special election, this primary, whatever it is. Because, again, remember, the primary's already happened. Lindsey Graham was the Republican nominee, and then this other person, Annie whoever, was the Democrat. Not a really big chance for a Democrat to get that seat. Trust me when I say a bunch of Democrat money will be dumped into that state now. Nancy Mace is somebody who's being talked about, but she gives a pretty definitive answer in our interview coming up next hour. Don't miss that. John Thune, the Senate Majority Leader today, came out and he spoke about this, and it's a really long soundbite, so I probably won't give you all of it, but I do want to give you some reflections from the Senate, because again, keep in mind, this wasn't some long illness. This wasn't Lindsey's fighting fill-in-the-blank, you know, ailment. This was, he was in Ukraine one day, talked to the president that night before he died. I mean, that very night, a couple hours before, about Save America Act, about what happened in Ukraine, about Russian sanctions. A couple hours later, he's dead.
4: Mr. President, I come to the floor today with a heavy heart. I look to my right, and I see a desk, which we in the Senate refer to and know as the John Calhoun desk. It's covered with a black shroud, and on that top of that shroud is a bowl of white roses. That, Mr. President, is Lindsey Graham's desk. It's difficult to believe that Lindsey Graham is no longer here with us, that we won't run into him at a media day or share a joke with him at this afternoon's vote. The halls of the Senate already feel empty without him. And I know I'm not alone in that feeling. He was a friend to so many of us on both sides of the aisle. I know that I'm not the only one who finds it difficult to imagine the Senate without Lindsey Graham. Mr. President, the events of Lindsey's life have been well documented over the past couple of days. His humble beginnings in South Carolina, sharing a single room with the rest of his family behind his family's bar. His guardianship of his younger sister, Darlene, after the untimely death of their parents. His long service in the Air Force, the South Carolina Air National Guard, and the Air Force Reserve. His career in politics, first as a member of the South Carolina House of Representatives, then as a member of the U.S. House of Representatives, where I served with him for 6 years, and then in the Senate, where he was just completing his fourth term. In the Senate, Lindsey distinguished himself as a staunch conservative and a fierce advocate for South Carolina, but also as someone who was willing to work across the aisle to find common ground and to reach solutions. A lawyer by trade, he serves as chairman of the Senate Judiciary Committee from 2019 to 2021, where he helped confirm a Supreme Court justice and numerous federal judges, the kind of judges who believe in following the law and the Constitution instead of legislating policy from the bench.
1: I mean, if you think about it, without Lindsey Graham advocating as hard as he did, you probably don't have a Justice Kavanaugh. Because remember, Kavanaugh was under attack by the left big time, and because of his advocacy, he ended up getting the seat.
4: Most of all, of course, Mr. President, Lindsey was known for his national security and foreign policy work. There was no bigger believer in America's role in the world. He was confident that the United States could be a force for good, and he gave everything he had to ensuring that we would be. He was a friend and defender of freedom-loving peoples all over the world. He stood with the Ukrainian people in their fight against Russian aggression, and he died with his boots on, having just returned from a trip to Ukraine, his 10th. He believed fiercely in the importance of a strong national defense and ensuring that our country and our military men and women were always prepared to deter and defeat any threat. But while there was always a lot made of his support for American hard power, he was also a big believer in the use of soft power. Economic, diplomatic, and political solutions to the world's problems. I was fortunate to travel with him all over the world, including to Israel after Hamas's October 7th attack. And I saw firsthand the work that he did to promote American security and the security of freedom-loving peoples around the globe. And of course, I don't need to tell anyone in this body that Lindsey was fearless in his commitment to the causes that he espoused. It didn't matter to him whether he would catch flack on an issue. He was undaunted by the politics if he believed he was right on the principle. Senator, warrior, patriot, statesman.
1: Along with really glowing reviews like that and memorials like that, which was well-deserved. The guy had been in the Senate, 24 years, something like that, and was a representative before that, did not die with a huge net worth. I think I saw $1.5 million, which for somebody who's 71 years old, who was very accomplished as a lawyer and so on, I mean, you hear people in the House and in the Senate being worth $250 million, something like that. So certainly well-deserved memorial. Now, I had never had Lindsey Graham on, and Sam and I talked about this a couple of times over the years. I just really wasn't that interested because I was having a hard time coming to terms with, you know, why did he want to say things like, we should take Putin out, and you know, Russia's bad, we should go to her and take out. I thought that he was more of a war hawk than I would want to be myself. But that doesn't take away from his accomplishments at all. What bothered me greatly over the weekend was that immediately upon the notification that he died, the guy's got family members who love him. He's got friends that love him. He's a guy who served in the House of Representatives and then the Senate for a very long time. A staunch conservative, certainly, but he's a guy that, you know, went back and forth with Trump in 2016. Remember, Trump put out his phone number once, and Graham, you know, on video was beating the hell out of his phone with a bat or something because of how dumb he thought it all was. But here's a guy that has a legacy of being pro-America, and we love America. And, you know, you can complain about some of his politics, his policies, his thought processes, but the stuff that I saw, you know, Sam, I must have blocked, I got to think it's probably 500 people over the weekend on X, just for the disgusting things they said.
2: They were so gross, and I know you're not on Reddit, and I am, just to see the other side. They are just dancing around this gentleman's grave. It's disgusting.
1: It is. It is. It's horrible. And it, you know, let the body cool first. You know, give it a few days. The fact that they were so Bobby Badass when, you know, they were literally keyboard warriors who were not even giving their names and their faces. I was like, if you follow me and you finding time right now, a couple hours after his death, to denigrate Lindsey Graham, that's an easy block. And like somebody I've actually had on the show was like, well, then block me, B. And then I did.
2: Wow.
1: Just dumb. So you can disagree with his politics. You can question his policies. I'm down for that. and we can have that discussion. But what is your thought process on eulogizing somebody who served the country, who served South Carolina, where we're heard on three stations, where the people of South Carolina really, really believed in this guy? Then you start hearing about his humble beginnings, and his parents died, and he raised his own sister, who's now filling the seat. We'll have that story when we come back. His sister has been named by Henry McMaster, the governor of South Carolina, as his replacement until the end of the year. So I want your thoughts, 833-JOE-PAGS, 833-563-7247, joepags.com. Sad information that we all gathered over the weekend. I could not believe that that happened. And yes, of course, there are conspiracy theories out there. Did Russia have something to do with it? Ukraine have something to do with it? Iran have something to do with it? Iran just recently put out this, Iran just recently put out this, this list of people they wanted dead. And he was like on the top of the list. You know, it starts to make you think, all right, so what's the story there? What's the story? 833-JOE-PAGS, 833-563-7247, joepags.com. 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They're standing by. You've got to mention my name. Mention Joe Pags or the Joe Pags Show to be in line for that safe. And you call them at 888-444-2948. 888-444-2948. Do it right now. We're back after this.
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17: At first glance, Terrence and Shania have nothing in common. 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
1: There's a lot going on. There's a lot to get to. Don't forget, it'll be Nancy Mace, U.S. Representative, great state of South Carolina, coming up next hour. We're going to make sure that we break down exactly what Lindsey Graham and her relationship was. I'll give you a hint. He was a big time. Before I talked to her about it today, I was glad that she found time. She said she loves the audience, loves the show, so decided to come on with us today. Let me go to the phone lines. In the meantime, there's a lot going on. It's going to be AJ.
18: Big time Motown, Joe Pag.
1: Hey, man,
18: what's going on, baby?
1: Talk to me, brother.
18: Hey, those prayers go out to the Lindsey Graham family, and boy, that was sudden, man. I turned the TV on. I mean, what are they talking about, Lindsey, boy?
1: That, I couldn't believe it.
18: Seen now. Oh, man, no. But, hey, good Lord got it, so they... I hope his sister, she going to do a great job, I believe. She's going to do a great job.
1: Well, I think
18: job.
1: It was a smart move. I think it was a really, really nice nice thing for the governor to do, and I think he did it at the behest of President Trump.
18: Yeah, exactly. That is perfect. Hey, now, I hope Trump going and knock these dang old Iranian people out. I'm sick of them, Motown. I can't take them no more. I'm tired.
1: It's time now.
18: It's time. Yeah. I'm sorry. It's time. Let's do what we got to do. I mean, I don't want none of our boys hurt, but let's go on and let's fix this thing. And he's charging these people over there for protection. And he should, because they're not doing a finch of monkey nothing. So therefore...
1: Sorry, what? How was that?
18: I almost said the other part,
1: you can't
18: but
1: say
18: I,
1: just, it. You
18: I
1: can't say
18: I can't say it, Motown.
1: Uh-uh.
18: So I say finch of monkey nothing.
1: Gotcha. Gotcha.
18: So therefore, that was that. But yeah, so boy, let's get this thing over with so we can get things back right, man.
1: Yes.
18: Cause this is going on too long now, Motown. And I'm tired of these media idiots going up against us. They're against us and they backstabbing us. Real quick, what was the plane thing about, Motown? I thought I better ask you.
1: I don't know what
18: the plane.
1: I don't. Well, I'll talk about that when we get back. I love you, AJ. I got to hit a break here. The plane change thing that he's talking about was reported, and the administration said it didn't really happen. We'll talk to you about that when we come back. 833-JOE-PAGS, joepags.com.
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0: in a very, very long time. Are you looking at it, Sam? Can you see the picture?
1: I am. I mean, to be honest with you, even as a photographer, you can deepfake things or AI things that look photorealistic. So there's always, like, at this point on social media, there's always a chance that it is AI, just to be totally clear. But I don't think this is AI, just because there's so many things that I could point out that just look like a regular photo. And I think it's a genuine photo.
0: All right. Now listen, if I need expertise on pictures, you're who I'm going to, so I'm going to take your word for it.
1: Mm-hmm.
0: You know, the Republican Party is under attack right now, whether by natural causes or by outside entities. It's under attack. You had a 53-47. Now you've got a 53-47 still, but McConnell's not voting, so it's more like a 52-47. You've got reliable rhinos that will not vote for President Trump's agenda, so that's going to be a problem already. The Democrats think that they can grab some Senate seats this coming November, which is a scary proposition. They have a real chance to do that. We're going to keep a close eye on it. What do you think is going on going forward? Do you think that it's just a done deal? The Republicans lose the Senate? Do you think that they can maybe add to their seats in the Senate? Will you get the Save America Act done before November? Really doesn't matter. Even if they got it done tomorrow, the courts will all say it's too late. All the primaries are done. You can't do the Save America Act for this November's election. I mean, what's her name? Elisa Slotkin from Michigan? She literally comes out and says, we might not win another election if they do the Save America Act. I'm going to have that soundbite for you when we come back. 833-JOE-PAGS, 833-563-7247, joepags.com. Stay right here.
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0: We're Red Eye Radio. He's Eric Carlin. I'm Gary McNamara. You know, one thing that we did not mention last week about Lindsey Graham is he served in the military for 33 years.
1: Yeah, yeah. It's so wild that he's been around in the political scene for so long. You don't think about his former life. You don't think about, you know, his service in the military. And
0: which he stayed in, though, because he came in 94 as a representative.
1: Right, right.
0: So he was part of the 94. Remember the 94
1: class? 94, yeah.
0: And I think he stayed in just till a few years ago.
1: In the reserves?
0: Yeah, he was into like 2015 or 2016, something like that I saw, when he finally got out of the reserves. So, you know, it's watching the left's reaction to him, because I've said before, you know, Meghan McCain was talking about, you know, that they were the three amigos, Joe Lieberman, her father, and Lindsey Graham. They were viewed as the moderates.
1: Yeah.
0: Remember?
1: Yep.
0: It doesn't matter. And that's why we said yesterday, if there's any evidence that the cessation of demonization is just on Trump, the death of Lindsey Graham proved it's not going to end anytime soon.
1: No, it's not. It doesn't matter who it is on the right. Whoever is making the news, even somebody who has passed, it's going to be, they're going to be the target. They're going to be the one. The liberal activists have shown no sign of letting up. They're in fact, it's getting worse. And, you know, here's the thing. You know, when Barney Frank passed, I didn't have anything personal against the guy. I just disagreed with all of his policies and everything he supported politically. But I didn't take joy in his death. I didn't, you know, that to me is, it's a very foreign idea. When you talk about somebody who is a political opposite. You know, I look at the death of Rob Reiner, right? He's a guy who did incredible work. And by many people's standards and what they said about him, conservatives who had him on as a guest said he was the greatest guy. He was the nicest guy.
0: Bat soup crazy on the issues.
1: Bat soup crazy on the issues. Totally disagreed on the issues. But I didn't have a problem with him personally.
0: No, I didn't. I don't celebrate
2: this
0: death.
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3: Grain bin accidents are one of the most unfortunate incidents in all agriculture. New information from the University of Illinois shows that many of the people who are injured or killed in incidents are people who attempted to rescue the trapped individual. Dave Newcomb, the Ag Rescue Program Manager for the Illinois Fire Service, calls them rogue rescues.
4: Over 50% happen on the family farm. So what's going to happen? A brother, uncle, sister, nephew, hired hand, whoever's in the bin, they get in trouble. Our first reaction is we want to jump in and save them. And unfortunately, 60% of the people who are trying to save someone else end up being a fatality themselves. It's hard to press, but, you know, we talked about that attendant a little bit ago. If you see it happening, don't go in the bin because, once again, 60% of the people trying to save someone else end up being a fatality.
3: Not only is the grain dangerous, but the air itself can present problems.
4: Another contributing factor in this is that air quality, 90% of the people who have died in a bin is because of air quality. I had a gentleman once I was talking to who had been trapped in a bin, and he said, they kept bringing this machine in to test the air. He says, if I'm talking to you, the air is okay. I said, no, not necessarily. So, because once again, most bin incidents happen when the grain goes out of condition, it starts to rot, and it's creating other products like CO2 and other things that replace the oxygen so that you walk into something you can't see. So from the rescuers, for us, we monitor the air quality as soon as we get there. And when we're doing the rescue, we will monitor it at the opening where they're going in, and the rescuers will have a second monitor with them where they're working at the patient. And we record these readings every 15 minutes for our own safety.
3: He offered a case from Mount Carroll, Illinois as a tragic example. Three workers became buried in corn while working the grain inside a bin. Rescuers had to cut holes in the bin sides to drain the corn. One worker was saved, but a 14-year-old and a 19-year-old tragically suffocated in 2010.
4: That incident was what actually brought Green Bend Rescue to the forefront. And on that day, that incident started at about 10 o'clock in the morning, and the last victim was taken out of the bin about midnight. Rough numbers, 267 responders and 5 technical rescue teams. And it happened in late July, so they were dealing with heat issues for everybody.
3: One of the 3 became trapped, and the other 2 attempted a rescue, with all 3 eventually getting caught in the corn while the machinery was still running. The June acreage report from USEA generally doesn't deliver surprises, according to Ed Usset, an extension professor in the Department of Applied Economics at the University of Minnesota. While corn and soybeans didn't turn heads, we did draw some attention this go-around.
5: Wheat acres are down to 42.7 million acres. That's the lowest I have on record. I don't go back 150 years, but going back 60, 70 years. When I started in the grain business in 1981, the U.S. planted 88 million acres of wheat, and now we're well less than half of that at 42.7 million acres. So modestly supportive to the world of wheat.
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0: And he is Eric Harley, and I'm Gary McNamara. More on Lindsey Graham coming up in just a minute.
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0: I was watching just in general on TV yesterday, a bunch of different doctors, you know, talking about Lindsey Graham and how he died. And, you know, again, the talk about blood pressure.
1: Yeah.
0: How it's something you've got to. And I'm in that category.
1: Yeah. Yeah, me too.
0: When I was diagnosed, it's right about now, 10 years ago, when the official diagnosis came in that I had type 2 diabetes, actually metabolic syndrome, which is, again, type 2 diabetes, high blood pressure, and high cholesterol. Now, I never had the high, I had high normal cholesterol, but I never had high cholesterol. But, you know, now I'm on, you know, I'm on the lowest level of medication for that. And now, you know, it's, you know, super low. At the time, you know, you had to take the electrocardiogram and all that to make sure everything is right. But when you're a type 2 diabetic, you know, twice a year, you've got to go to the doctor.
1: Yeah.
0: Just to, you know, check up on everything. And my blood sugar is lower than it was. My average 3-month blood sugar is lower than it was when I first was diagnosed. And even when I was diagnosed, my daily blood sugar, because they said it kicked off like in the months preceding, I had shingles, and I was up visiting my parents, had shingles, and my brother-in-law said, "You got shingles." And I went into, you know, the local emergency place there. Mm-hmm. You know, they've got them all over the place now.
1: Mm-hmm.
0: And they went and took my blood pressure, which was fine less than 6 months before when I'd gone to the doctor for my yearly. It was fine. And when I went in there, 225 over 125.
1: Oof. Yeah. Wow.
0: And they immediately sent me to, you know, the emergency room.
1: Yeah.
0: In Buffalo, ECMC, which is the, you know, they said you need to go right now. You know, I'm like, what? I couldn't believe it. I just was, you know, then after really taking over a 3-week period, three blood tests, they said you've got type 2 diabetes. But my A1C, I think, was 6, and it's, you know, that's for the, you know, the 3-month period, which means in that time is when my genetics kicked off.
1: Mm.
0: It went from not having it to boom, having it.
1: Yeah.
0: I'm on the blood pressure medication, and I work out and, you know, watch my weight. I do everything that I possibly can do, you know, for the blood pressure, because I know so many people. And when I look at history of people who have died, you know, over the last, you know, famous people over the last 40, 50 years, the number that died from heart problems relating to high blood pressure, which can be controlled.
1: Yeah.
0: You can control it and live, you know, the average, you know, normal life. And, you know, now my blood pressure, like anybody else, it's, you know, it can get to, I've had it, you know, in complete rest, 100 over 55. But normally it's around 120 over 68. You know, which is fine. It's fine blood pressure. But I'm just amazed at the number of people, some that I know, that died, and friends and relatives of theirs have said they just wouldn't take their blood pressure medicine. They had high blood pressure, and they just wouldn't take care of it. And I don't know about Lindsey Graham. I don't know, you know, whether I'm amazed the number of people that don't go to doctors that are in their 60s.
1: Yeah. Well,
0: I'm amazed.
1: And in the case of a Lindsey Graham, so here's a guy who just got off a plane from Ukraine. He's always on a plane, you know, traveling somewhere. It seems like lately, especially with between Iran and Ukraine and everything that's going on. And then he's having a conversation with the president on the phone, you know, shortly before he passed. And I would have to believe that if there is a blood pressure issue, you know, that would be something that would, I know for me, you know, I could see that raising your blood pressure to a great extent. In fact, one time I was in the hospital for my lung, and I was on the phone doing work-related things, answering emails. And the nurse comes in, and she looks at the, you know, at the monitor, and she goes, "Put that down." She goes, you're not here to work, you know? And yeah. And she said, and my sister was there visiting. She goes, "You need to tell him that that's, you can't do this." Because when he's, and they noticed it a couple of times, it was a pattern. I had actually, they'd come in one morning and same thing had happened. Later that day, again, work-related things. And because there was a big event that I missed because my lung collapsed. Normally, I would just, you know, walk it off and go do the event. But this time, I couldn't do it. So they could see it visibly because the monitor is right there and they could see it. And so you don't think about that. I remember being in a doctor's office. My blood pressure problem didn't start until I had what's called a branch vein occlusion. I have a blind spot in my right eye. I'm deaf in my left ear and partially blind in my right eye. So
0: that's why I'm so kind to him.
1: Yeah,
0: all the time.
1: Yeah, exactly. Because I'm always bumping into walls and going, "Huh?" And then, so I can't hear what you can say anything you want about me. I'm not going to hear most of it, but I don't care. But you know, if you flip me off with the right finger, I won't even see.

0: if you keep doing what you're doing.
1: Yeah.
0: I'm like, oh, okay, good.
1: Right.
0: And he said, and when I first got it, they said, you know, this will kill you if you don't take care of it.
1: Right.
0: And I said, well, I'm not worried about the death because there's nothing I can do about that down the road. I'm worried about the quality of life in between. And I've known people that have had toes cut off and everything else. And what my doctors told me is if you try and continue this, you'll never have your toes cut off. I've never been, I think my last A1C was 5.7, I think, something like that. So I'm under a 6. Over a 7 is when you're doing damage to your organs.
1: Yeah, right.
0: And so I'm still, and that's my whole goal, just keep staying beneath that. I'm still, my medication hasn't changed, still on the lowest level, but it's something that you pay attention to if you want that quality of life. And it was heartbreaking to see that he said, you know, they said, you need to go to a doctor. And he just said, you know, I think the quote was, I can't die yet because I've got stuff to do. When he was feeling sick earlier in the night.
1: Yeah.
0: That story came out yesterday.
1: Yeah.
0: And it was like, oh, it's just so sad when I hear that.
1: It is, yeah.
0: We are Red Eye Radio.
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8: SFN News, I'm Kyle Nash. Congress is back in session after an extended July 4th recess, with Senate Ag leaders resuming efforts to pass a new farm bill. Ag Chair John Bozeman will now assess where his farm bill draft stands with Ag members, especially Democrats, opposed to how some SNAP reforms are imposed. Bozeman is awaiting suggestions on several fronts.
9: If we need to include things or if there's some that feel like we need to take some out, again, just to respond to whatever the comments are that we get.
8: Democrats oppose high SNAP payment error states getting a two-year delay in cost sharing with USDA unless lower error states get the same break. Bozeman is open to a solution but insists states need an incentive to bring down SNAP overpayments. The next hurdle is getting floor time from the majority leader before the October break for elections.
9: Senator Thune is one of our most active members on the committee. He's totally into giving us floor time when we need it to get the farm bill passed. And he understands, coming from South Dakota, how important this is.
8: But Thune has other problems, including a fight with the president over passing new election restrictions and with Democrats moving spending bills and anti-terrorist spy tools. One of those spending bills, an Iran war supplemental, contains year-round E-15 legislation and $10 billion in new farm aid. But that bill, if it gets to the floor, could also be time-consuming, given Democrats' opposition to U.S. involvement in the Iran conflict. North Carolina has enacted the North Carolina Farmland and Military Protection Act, joining a growing number of states restricting foreign ownership of farmland. The new law bars governments, companies, and individuals linked to countries including China, Russia, Iran, and North Korea from buying agricultural land and property near military installations. South Carolina recently approved a similar law focused on protecting that state's farmland. Kyle Nasheim, SFN News.
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7: The U.S. goes on the attack in Iran a third straight day. I'm Dave Anthony, Fox News. Central Command says the latest strikes again targeted air defense and drone and missile sites.
8: We're hitting them very hard, and it'll continue, and we'll see what happens, but we're knocking out all of their offensive capability.
9: The president is also reimposing a naval blockade on Iran's ports. Still, he tells me a deal to end the conflict is possible.
8: Yeah, I think a deal is possible. Sure, I do.
9: President Trump says the U.S. will take over the critical Strait of Hormuz and be compensated by countries relying on the narrow waterway.
7: That's Fox's Jared Halpern of the White House. The president wants to charge ships 20%. Fox's Alex Hogan reports Iran's foreign minister reacted on X.
10: Writing, quote, POTUS is absolutely right. Whoever provides secure and safe passage of commercial vessels through the Strait of Hormuz should be compensated for this service. Iran has always been the guardian of the strait and will remain so forever. 20% is, of course, too much. We will be fair.
7: Iran also launched more attacks, targeting a few more oil tankers in Bahrain and Jordan. And the price of oil surging again, up almost 3%, putting WTI back to $80 a barrel. Last week, it had dropped back to $68, around the same price it was before the Iran conflict. South Carolina will get a new senator today. Lindsey Graham's sister, Darlene, will be sworn in after the governor appointed her to fill out the Republicans' term that ends in January.
11: I think this is what Lindsey would have wanted, and I plan to honor him in this way.
7: He died suddenly Saturday night. There's anti-ICE anger in Maine. That's in Biddeford after an immigration enforcement shooting.
10: Maine Senator Angus King saying DHS Secretary Mark Wayne Mullen told him the person killed was not the target of the ICE operation. ICE did not directly confirm that, but a spokesperson did tell Fox agents were attempting a vehicle stop of a suspected illegal alien when the vehicle attempted to flee the scene, and fearing for public safety, an officer discharged his weapon.
7: With Marianne Rafferty, America's listening to Fox News.
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17: From the WNBF Newsroom, I'm Lauren Korn. A Lake City woman is accused of shooting her husband with children at home. Florence County deputies arrested 33-year-old Tawny Daniels after she allegedly shot the man several times Sunday at the home on Daniels Road. The man went to the hospital but is not seriously hurt. She's facing charges including attempted murder and unlawful conduct toward a child. A house party in Florence turned deadly and now deputies are working to find a teen's killer. 17-year-old Zylin Dixon died Sunday after a shooting between partygoers and teens in a white truck, including Dixon, in the Glendale subdivision off McCurdy Road. Deputies believe the teens had been asked to leave the party before returning when the shooting began. Dixon attended Lake City High School, where he played in the marching band and on the wrestling team. If you have any information about this shooting, please call deputies. 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
19: Here's your Tuesday forecast for the PD. Another mild day with a high of 85 degrees, a 45% chance of showers, so keep that umbrella handy. The good news is things improve quickly. And on Wednesday, we'll return back to summer with a high of 91 degrees and only a 20% chance of rain.
0: 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This is Wake Up Carolina.
14: Good morning. Welcome to Wake Up Carolina. Tuesday morning, July 14, 843-661-1670. 0937, our number. Good morning, Josh.
20: Good morning.
14: Good morning, Royal Riff of Radio.
21: Good morning.
14: I owe you an apology. I owe everybody an apology. I got back in the saddle again yesterday morning, and we skipped a freewheeling first day back. We didn't talk Braves baseball. Josh corrected me and said, hey, man, I mean, I thought we'd really kind of drill down on sports while you were gone for a week.
20: I was disappointed.
14: And we didn't do that. I thought you were. Rev, did the Braves win a game while we were on vacation?
21: I think you could say they won a game.
14: A game.
21: At least,
14: okay.
21: Maybe one.
14: They struggled.
21: They have.
14: Mightily.
21: Yes.
14: They had a 10-game lead that is now a game.
21: About,
14: two games?
21: Two games.
14: Okay,
21: think,
14: two games. 10
21: close.
14: To two in, you know, a nanosecond there. So we're, you know, they're the Revs Braves right now. I mean, to begin with, they were our Braves. They're the Revs Braves right now. I do have some good news NASCAR related, Josh. NASCAR dominated the midnight to 3 a.m. time slot. Not nobody ever has.
21: See, that's crazy. I was going to ask you about that yesterday, and I totally forgot. I mean, we did have some news on the plate we needed to deal with, but I thought that I'd read some post that said we might be getting ready to race, and that's when I was going to bed on Sunday night.
14: Yeah, I'd far been to bed. When they announced they were calling the drivers back to the cars somewhere around 11:30 a.m. in the morning, in the evening, heading off into the morning, I said, I love racing, but I got a job to do. And when duty calls, Josh, you know what? You young bucks got to learn, work before play. It's always work before play. As much as I wanted to stay up and watch the race, got to go to bed because duty calls. But NASCAR dominated their midnight to 3 a.m. time slot. They beat the Whopper Chopper infomercial. They beat a rerun of Sanford and Son, and they beat some pastor selling holy water in a container that would cure you of all your ills, cleanse you of all your sin, and make you a candidate to be a United States Senator if you're in South Carolina. Because everybody yesterday said, that's weird to me. I mean, there's some complex that people have to publicly announce, you know, no, I'm not a candidate. Okay. Fair enough. I mean, you know, publicly proclaim yourself a non-candidate for elected office.
21: Yeah.
14: I'm a little bit concerned about the GOP. News first. Darlene, I want to get this right. Darlene Graham Nordone is now, she'll be sworn in today at 2:30. She will take Senator Lindsey Graham's place. She will serve the balance of his term. Josh asked an interesting question, and I think we could dig into this. Is she qualified? I don't know, Josh. What is the qualification to be a United States Senator?
20: Be alive?
14: Yeah, but pretty much.
21: Yeah, no, 30 years old, resident of the state you're
14: correct.
21: Representing, and that's about it, right?
14: That's pretty much it. I mean, the qualifications to be a senator are...
20: You got to be at least 30. That's the rule?
14: Yeah, you got to be 30.
20: I thought about throwing in my application, you know?
14: Not yet. Let me tutor you close. Another year or two. I'll have you ready for mayor come the age of 30. You'll be prepared unlike any 30-year-old the political system has ever encountered.
20: Heck yeah.
14: We'll give you a heavy dose of rambunctiousness, if that's a word. It is now. There's a lot kicking behind the scenes. I can disclose some and some I can't disclose because some people have shared these things in confidence with me. It's going to be an interesting moment or two here in our area because of Russell Fry's potential involvement in the Senate race. I don't think he'd mind me saying this. I texted with Russell yesterday and I said, you're not stupid, so you got to consider it. Now what do you do? That's a decision you've got to make and consult with your family and your team and your supporters. But when something terribly tragic happens, the world doesn't stop. I think that's the one thing we need to remember. And I've often wondered this, Rev, Josh, what is the proper time to give Lindsey Graham before we move on to somebody's got to take that place? I mean, it's not the moment after. What do they say? The body's not even cold yet. I mean, it's, you know, they're, to me, Lindsey, in my world, I can't speak for you guys, Lindsey deserved Sunday and Monday. It's more about him and his legacy and the mixed bag politically he was and the good dude that I think he was. But eventually you get back to the business of governing. And what does the business of governing require? It requires our governor to make an appointment to serve the balance of the term. Now, this person can be a candidate or not. I would imagine that Governor McMaster and probably Trump. Let me back up. Trump and Governor McMaster probably got comfortable enough with her agreeing to serve out this term. And there's some job. I mean, there's some, I guess, poetry in there. You know, Lindsey took care of her. For those that don't know, Lindsey's parents died when he was about 20 or 21. One died of cancer, and the other died some way, somehow. Anyway, they died about 13 months apart.
21: I think his father died of a heart attack.
14: Okay, 13 to 14, 15 months apart. And Lindsey was left with a, what, 13-year-old daughter, sister, and he adopted the sister. He became her guardian, her official custodian, and that's why Lindsey is real conscious of Medicaid. Medicaid and Social Security, because it was the parental benefit or the sibling survivor benefit. There you go. That's the word I'm looking for. And Lindsey said, we would have had anything to eat if it weren't for the survivor benefit. So there's an interesting story there. There's a dynamic there. And once again, Lindsey adopted his sister, became her official guardian/custodian, and raised his sister the best he knew how after losing both parents at the age of 21. I think Will was talking yesterday about him joining the military. Had a 33-year military career. I've heard Lindsey say, I did it to not starve to death. I mean, you know, I didn't have a lot of marketable skills at the time of being a 20 or 21-year-old. I looked around. Lindsey's a smart guy. Looked around and said, this is probably my best opportunity. I think he was in law school maybe. Anyway, there's a family dynamic there that is very unusual. I'm a little bit like Josh. Is she qualified to be in the United States Senate? Well, per the Constitution, she is. That would be an interesting question, Rev. Are we comfortable with that? In other words,
21: well, you got to think the way she would approach it. And this is, of course, just speculation. But, you know, if there's any votes that she has to cast in this, however many days they're in session between now and January, she'll try to cast the vote she believed that Lindsey would have cast.
14: Sure.
21: Regardless.
14: And I would imagine she knows him as well as anybody.
21: Right.
14: But is it, what does this say about American politics? Well, the American public are comfortable. I think this is where Josh was heading this morning. The American public are comfortable with the emotions of the moment. And a governor of a state, duly elected governor of a state, appointing the sister of a duly elected sitting senator who tragically passed away. That's a bit odd. I mean, it's not odd in the family business, right? I mean, the patriarch of the family passes away.
21: So you're thinking it's more emotions than... Well, I mean,
14: there's no practical reason you do that.
21: And this, there's a precedence there because there's a lot of times when a husband that's serving dies and the wife gets appointed.
14: But okay, and that's where I'm headed. Americans are apparently okay with politics being a family business.
21: Mm-hmm.
14: I mean, we're apparently okay with, my father served in the Senate. I'm going to serve in the Senate. My kid will probably one of these days serve in the Senate. It reeks of family business, and it makes me feel a bit, icky isn't the right word, and I know the story of Lindsey and his sister, therefore I'm willing to give them some cover instead of throwing some shade, so to speak, for what McMaster did. It's kind of an interesting, it's not like Lindsey was sick and had time to clean his closet out and make some, recommendations to the governor. In other words, you're dying of cancer. And you know you're on your deathbed, Josh, and you go to the governor and you say, look, here's my dying wish. Appoint my sister to be my replacement. She has no interest in being a long-term senator. She won't be there long enough to, she's just going to be kind of a placeholder. But that didn't happen. And it's unusual. It's not unprecedented, to your point, because we've seen family members finish the terms. But Americans have gotten pretty comfortable with the arena of public service. Now joke when I say public service. We had a bit yesterday to say about that. It's politics is what it is. And let's be very candid. It's politics to the nth degree. But now we've got a sitting senator who has no political experience. She's one of the 100 most powerful people on the planet, right? Is that fair? I mean, the members of the United States Senate, probably 100 of the most powerful people on the planet, and she has no experience at all. How many places in the world would someone get appointed, one of the most 100 most powerful people on the planet, with no experience?
1: But the family business does that, and it goes down the drain. Yeah, you know, I mean, that's the right of the family business. It's a private enterprise. It's, hey, my dad built this, gave it to his kids. His kids were lousy at it, and down the toilet the business went. But public trust is to me, it's a little bit different, but it's not because Americans have gotten fairly comfortable with that as a reality. So where do we go from here? I think it's time to, once again, I think we gave Lindsay what, Sunday and Monday. I felt funky yesterday talking about, you know, who runs when, where, and how. But you know, that's the reality. That's where we find ourselves today. From what I'm gathering, and I've got pretty good sources here. Ralph Norman is in. Nancy Mace is contemplating. Pamela Yvette is contemplating. Russell Fry is contemplating. I don't know that Norman's announced, but I got it on pretty good sources. Ralph's in. I mean, Ralph Norman, who recently performed fairly well in the governor's race, and Ralph can self-fund, and at a two-week time period, that's a big deal. Can you write a $3 million, $4 million check? Can Russell Fry transfer the congressional funds to a Senate campaign? Here's a more interesting question. Josh, Reb, do you believe that Russell Fry can run for both his House seat and the Senate seat?
2: Hmm.
1: The answer is yes.
2: Okay.
1: I mean, the answer is yes. I mean, he can't. Now, he'd have to resign. If he won the Senate seat, he'd have to resign the House seat. That would kick in a special election. But we are a state that allows you to run for multiple offices. So okay. Russell Fry can, under South Carolina election law, run for the House seat and the Senate seat. So in a weird kind of way, what does Fry have to lose?
2: True.
1: But I mean, if he wins the House seat, he stays in the House.
2: Yep.
1: He stays as a member of the United States Congress. If he wins the Senate seat, he says, wow, this looks like a better deal over here.
2: He moves up to the big table.
1: Instead of running every 2 years, I run every 6 years. Instead of being one of 435, I'm one of 100. I think I like this deal over here a little bit better. But South Carolina is not a resign to run law state. You don't have to resign one office to run for the other. A lot of states are. A lot of states in their state statutes that guide and guard the safekeeping of elections, you got to resign to run. South Carolina is not a resign to run law state, so Russell Fry could technically run for his House seat, of which he's an overwhelming. I don't think he's opposed. I think he's got Democrat opposition, but he didn't have anybody in the primary. In all likelihood, I mean, I'll say this on the record. I don't think anybody else has said it yet. I would consider Fry and Norman the front runners. I think I said it yesterday. Some other media outlets. I do want to say this, and then we'll take our first break. God bless the old guard of the GOP. God bless them. And I mean this. God bless them. They will play Born to Run in Hotel California instead of looking to see if there's anything out there new. The old guard of the GOP is classic rock personified. They will dig up ancient skeletons from eons gone by and convince themselves these are legitimate candidates for today's GOP. How unaware are you of where your party is? Your party is a worker party. Your party is a party with a large band of populism. And the more you try to diminish and squash that, the less likely you're going to be successful. But the names were like Elvis Presley and the Beatles. And I'm like, where is the newness of this? If it weren't for Trump, let's be very candid about our Republican Party. If it weren't for Trump, it'd be the same bunch of boring old white guys in a cigar-filled room deciding what the fate and future of the party is, and there is no future in that. There is absolutely no future. Every candidate the old guard brought up was somebody from days gone by that had not performed that well in some of the recent elections, but we're kind of hung up on, it's a little bit like Moneyball, Josh. I don't know if you've seen the movie Moneyball. It's about the analytics of baseball. You've seen it, Rev. I mean, you're a baseball guy.
21: Long time ago.
1: Okay, I mean, the analytics of baseball, and they're talking, they got all these old school scouts in a room, and they're talking about this player, that player. He's got quick wrist, and he's got this, and he's got that. And the guy with the computer, young guy, says, never gets on base, strikes out too much, never scores any runs. The old guard of the GOP are the people Billy Beane's trying to convince what we're doing's not working. It's just not working. And I'm telling you, hearing these names from days gone by, the classic rock lineup of candidates to fill Lindsey Graham's term or run for the new, it's not a new Senate seat, it's a new opening in the United States Senate. The old guard of the Republican Party are just light years behind where I would hope they'd be. And if it weren't for Trump, because he adds a flair and a flavor and a bombast and a narcissism, he adds a lot of those sorts of things to the equation, we'd still be the old, white, boring bunch that we've always been. Take a break. We'll be back in just a few.
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4: Figures from the USDA Animal and Plant Health Inspection Service shows 20 active domestic cases of New World Screwworm, all in Texas. Would the Texas Department of Agriculture ever restrict cattle at shows and fairs if the outbreak worsened? Commissioner Sid Miller responds.
22: No, I mean, this is not a contagious disease. It's not spread by bacteria or airborne or anything like that. It's spread by a fly laying an egg in an open wound. Open wounds are pretty visible. I mean, you can see those. You can detect if they have maggots in them. I mean, this is not something that's going to slip by anybody. If your animal is infected with screwworms, first thing you're going to do is smell it because it smells like rotten roadkill. I mean, I don't know how to put it nicely, but that's a pretty good description of it. So it doesn't harm the food supply. You know, it's not going to get into the food system. It's far as keeping the stock shows open and rolling, that should not be a problem.
4: He said individual livestock exhibitions already have precautions in place to mitigate the spread of diseases or parasites, not just New World screwworm.
22: They always have restrictions. This is nothing new, but before you can bring an animal into one of those, they have to be examined by the veterinarian. You have to have a certificate of inspection. You have to take them to the vet, and the vet has to inspect them and give them a certificate of clean health. But that's always the case. That's not new just because of the screwworm. So because of that, you know, if there was any infections, the health certificate would catch that.
4: For livestock exhibitors preparing for a show season, as concerns about New World screwworm continue, use the tools available to you to keep your animals safe.
22: We have some great tools that we didn't have in the 60s, 70s, and 80s. We have anti-parasitic drugs like ivermectin and Dectamax. So you can treat your animals with that. It'll give them like a 30-day protection. So that's pretty easy to do. It's something they're probably already doing. You know, no one wants parasites inside their show animals. So they're probably on a routine basis already with one of those two drugs. So if you're using those, the likelihood of you getting screwworm is next to zero.
4: Earlier this month, Commissioner Miller called on the U.S. Food and Drug Administration to authorize the use of ivermectin in medicated livestock feed. He says Texas ranchers need every proven tool available to stop the screwworm outbreak. While he has not seen a response yet, he plans to put out another request to the Trump administration asking USDA to put a fly beat into use.
22: The USDA has proven science. Their own scientists proved up a fly bait to control the screwworm. It works very well. It controls 80% on the low end, 95% on the high end. So far, they've been reluctant to use it, even though it's their own science. They created it. It worked extremely well in the 70s and 80s. It helped eradicate the screwworm at that time. So we've been working with the USDA, and we just can't get them to move on it.
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1: We're back, 843-661-0937. I want to go to the, and I want to give the Democrats a little bit of credit here. We don't do much of that over the airways, and it blew up in their face, Josh. But you would be an interesting soundboard here because you are part of the younger generation that we're begging to not check out. Please stay and support Republican candidates. Please stay and see this through the end. I don't know why the Republican hierarchy believes young people will stay, you know, engaged when you bring up the names of governors of you know, decades gone by. You're talking about David Beasley and Mark Sanford and Nikki Haley. There is no looking forward. It's almost like the old guard of the GOP, and they still believe that they have the birthright to decide what happens when something like Lindsey passing away unexpectedly, right? I mean, they can manage that better than some of the outsiders. That there's an infrastructure in place. There's a

0: Yeah, 10 days ago.
1: 14th.
0: So 10 days ago, we're preparing for the flyover. And it's going to be high tide. So it gets real cramped real fast on the beach in North Litchfield with the flyovers. So my oldest son, who lives downstairs at our beach house, he and I are going to the beach, the Strand Rev, to get ready for, we're going to declare our dominance.
1: Stake out your location.
0: We're going to put our shibumi up and our chairs out, and, you know, the girls can come later, but chivalry's not dead in the yard house because, you know, my son and I are going out to take care of.
1: You have a shibumi.
0: Yeah, I do, and okay. It's killer. But anyway, it's about 6 o'clock in the morning, and I've got this old, ancient pair of flip-flops. That doesn't surprise you, does it? That I take to the beach. And I had a Celsius in my hand.
1: You're getting ready to blame the flip-flops,
0: well,
1: but go ahead.
0: Well, let me know. I had a Celsius in my hand. I had the golf cart key in my other hand. And I took one step on the first of 16, and I literally fell from the top to the bottom of those stairs, and I broke a lung. I mean, I broke a rib that caused serious distress with my lungs. I think I may have cracked a rib. I broke one, may have cracked another. Big old bruise on my butt, arm beat up a little bit. And it was kind of, I mean, it was a little bit, I don't want to use the word scary, because I'm not scared of anything. You know better than that. But when I got to the bottom of the stairs and I tried to call my son, nothing would come out.
1: Got the wind knocked out.
0: And if you've ever had the wind knocked out of you, for a second or two, you're convinced that you're on your last bomb. I mean, this is it. This is where I die. I mean, the sensation of not being able to get air in your lungs. And I knew right away that I hit my rib hard. I mean, I could feel that instantaneously. I swore that I was going to keep that a secret. Rev asked me this morning, how you doing? Sitting in a chair. And you're fine, Josh, sitting this way. But if you move one quarter of one inch one way or the other, it feels like somebody's knifing you in the side. Now, 10 days later, I'm much better. And I want to thank a physician friend of mine who walked me through what needed to be done to take care of yourself. I'm kind of proud I didn't go to the doctor, because Matt Dillon and Josie Wells don't do things like that. Rev would have had a specialist at his door, because he's got connections with physicians, because he goes to see them. We have this inside joke. Rev goes to the doctor. I never go. Truthfully, he goes too much. I don't go enough. Probably need to be meet in the middle somewhere, somehow. But I knew Mike. When Mike got on the phone, I knew he would take some sort of shot, because that's Mike needling and doing what he does probably as well as anybody that calls into the show. But I'm good 10 days later. Now, I'll tell you this, and I mean this sincerely. The day of, I was okay. I mean, I said, maybe I didn't fall as hard as I thought I did. Maybe I'm not hurt as bad as I thought I did. Because, I mean, I went out and watched the flyover that day. The next morning, I mean, it was like, you can't move this way. You can't move that way. And Sunday, Monday, Tuesday, and Wednesday weren't a lot of fun on my vacation day. But thanks to ibuprofen and some other sort of medicine they prescribed for me, I'm back and good.
1: And I notice you're making some strange noises when you stand up out of the air chair over there.
0: Well, I mean, like I say, you can sit in a certain place.
1: Yeah.
0: And it's as if nothing ever happened. But if you move one quarter of one inch, and if anybody's ever had something wrong with their back or their ribs, as we say in the country, you ready, Josh? You can't get away from it. I mean, you just can't get away from it. If you move, there's your back. If you move, there's your rib. I told Rev I grokked, you know, the concerns to have about a broken rib puncturing a lung. And it was talking about, you would know if your lung was punctured, but don't take short breaths, because if you take short breaths, you don't like breathing deep, because your ribs protect your lungs and everything's kind of banged up in there. And the nerve damage you do when you fall hard. Anyway, Grok said take deep breaths to avoid infection in your lungs. You have fluid buildup, it turns into pneumonia. Next thing you know, you got a big mess on your hands. You thought I was pregnant. I mean, you would have thought I was a man having a baby as hard and deep as I was breathing. So I said, I don't want no pneumonia, man. I don't need anything wrong. I'm banged up enough. I don't need that additional problem. Moral of the story, you ready? Getting old sucks. And if anybody tells you otherwise, they're a liar. Take a break. We'll be back in just a few.
2: Send a message to the UPS Store text line at 843-661-0937.
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10: Here's your Tuesday forecast for the PD. Another mild day with a high of 85 degrees, a 45% chance of shower, so keep that umbrella handy. The good news is things improve quickly. And on Wednesday, we'll return back to summer with a high of 91 degrees and only a 20% chance of rain.
11: Still on the air, still unified, still wondering why we do this. Wake Up Carolina continues.
0: We're back, 843-661-0937. I do want to say this, and then I'll put a bow on it and move on. Everything I read led me to believe that if you fall down 16 flights of stairs at my age, you normally break several bones. I'm a big believer that strength training is, it doesn't stop you from aging, but you age much better because not only do you build some muscle, you create bone density. And I'm convinced of that. I mean, I kind of went down that road. I'm hurt, but why am I not hurt real bad? Because I wasn't hurt real bad. Why am I not hurt real bad when I fell as far as I did? And I am, you know, not a spring chicken anymore. And it was all about, I mean, it basically, Grock tipped the hat to strength training and said, you know, you can be thankful that you have been a regular at a gym and you have prioritized strength training. And that has kept you or kept your body much younger than maybe the calendar suggest. I'm not an exercise science guy. I don't understand the inner workings of the body, but I do believe, and I've said this before, I think people who go to the gym and strength train age much better than those who don't. And I think falling down 16 flights of stairs and getting out of there with just a broken rib or two is kind of a, as painful as it may or may not have been, it's a bit of a success story because I don't have an arm in a sling and a shoulder in a bind and a knee replaced.
12: Consider
0: and an ankle.
12: Yourself lucky.
0: There you go. There you go.
12: So you're talking about the, and of course this is inevitable, quickly where people start jockeying for positions, but you're exactly right, because, and I didn't think about it till you said it, about the old guard, basically. I don't see any new names. And how do you, you brought up the question earlier about Lindsey Graham's sister, okay, having not experience. How do you balance that with, because the people's names that we're hearing, I mean, Ralph Norman, Nikki Haley, Mark Sanford even, they do have experience. So how do you balance those two things?
0: Well, I mean, that's a very worthy debate to have. But why, I mean, are you trying to convince me? Well, I mean, you're not, but some are trying to convince Republicans that there is no new talent out there. So the second that something unexpected happens, like Lindsey passes away, and this isn't the old guard trying to find a placeholder until January. This is the old guard trying to replace an old guard senator for the next 6 years and worried to death that somebody like Russell Fry. The old guard is nervous about Russell Fry. Why? Because he's chummy with Trump. Russell and Trump have a good relationship. Trump and Lindsey had a good relationship, but you could always count on Lindsey in the neoconservative moment. I'm not saying that's wrong, but the neocons always knew they could count on Lindsey to be there, carry the water, do what needed to be done. I just don't understand, Rev, how you believe you grow a party. You got to attract young people. And in that moment of uncertainty, the old guard of the GOP brought up names from 20, 30, 10 years. To me, that's discouraging. I get why you're doing it for the placeholder. But trust me, I told it to you yesterday. These names were not for the placeholder. These former Republican office holders are who they want to be a senator for the next 12 or 18 years. And I want to see a fresh face like Russell Fry, because I think Russell resonates with Josh much more than, you know, with all due respect to David Beasley, a Mark Sanford, or Nikki Haley. I mean, they have their experience. They have a track record of holding office. But I would rather roll the dice and be forward-looking than be the party of classic rock. Let's go to the phone.
12: Hey, Breeze, good morning.
13: Hey, I would rather have the guy that came and figured out why my garage door went open yesterday that was 29 years old from the mountains than I would any of these guys with so-called experience. But anyway, kid, you know, getting back to the things at hand, too, so this will, do you think that they're going to pass the SAVE Act?
0: Yes.
13: Okay.
0: I think they're going to reconcile it with the defense budget.
13: And then they're using it because they're saying because Lindsey died, they're going to do it. What a bunch of pieces of crap.
0: Oh, yeah. They're going to be heroes for their fallen friend.
13: Yeah, which they should have done it. They should have done it 2 years ago. Okay, now, so let's say Donald Trump calls you and I up on the phone and says, "Breeze, kid, look here, we want the garage door fixing guys to come up here and tell us what do you give me some advice on a rat? And then me and you were riding up the car, and I said, I can't. Shut your daggone mouth out. Don't be telling Donald that you never would have done it in the first place. But tell him, give you some good advice. You're right, Breeze. We need to go in there. So what would be the advice that you think Breeze and Kid were sitting around with all those Harvard guys, and they ask us, what the heck should we do in Iran? What advice do you think you and I should give Donald, and what encouragement? I said, well, I think you're doing things right here, but I would consider doing this. But have you thought about, like I said, we're there now, right? So no matter what you think about whether we should have been there, I think whether we should have been there, where do you think we need to go with Iran right now?
12: Thank you, Breeze. I thought about that this morning driving over. I've got clarity there. You ready? Scorched earth, short of boots on the ground. Bomb everything into oblivion. We're there. I mean, once again, Breeze is right. I mean, you know, it's an academic exercise. We shouldn't have done this. We shouldn't have done, but we did. And here we are. And there's no way to undo what's been done. So the best path forward to me is for Trump to find people in that military, in that Defense Department that he trusts and won't mislead him, that they will shoot him straight and do everything in your power to bomb Iran into submission, short of putting boots on the ground. That's just where we are. Is it the best answer at the beginning? No, but to Breeze's point, and I reconcile that. I mean, I've made my mind up. There's really no reason. There's no good, legitimate reason to rehash. You know, I told you so. I mean, that really doesn't serve anybody. Here we are. The Strait of Hormuz is in peril. Trump has declared the ceasefire non-existent. We're back at war with Iran. Well, whatever we did in the first 2 weeks, do times 10, do times 20, do times 30. If we drop 300 bombs in 2 weeks at the beginning, drop 900 in the next 2 weeks. Will it convince Iran to be reasonable negotiators and better? I don't have any idea. But we've kind of run out of other options. Shy of boots on the ground. And I think Breeze agrees with me. And I think the majority of people agree with me. We may have had some disagreements at the front end about where, when, why, and how. I still think the overwhelming majority of Americans are scared to death about boots on the ground in Iran. So if that is the line of demarcation, in other words, we'll go here, but we're not going there, then I think you've got to go as close to that line as you possibly can, and you've got to bomb Iran like Iran has never been bombed in its country's history. That's just where we find ourselves. Take a break. Back in a few. Today's sponsor is QAT. 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
9: I'm Dave Anthony, Fox News.
10: We're taking out all of their capability for anything having to do with the strait, with the Hormuz Strait.
9: Well, the third straight day of American strikes.
11: The United States Military Central Command says targets included Iranian coastal surveillance sites plus drone and missile systems. President Trump says he's reinstating a blockade of Iranian ports, and he appears to be overturning years of American policy on freedom of navigation, announcing a 20% tax on all ships using the waterway.
9: Fox's Jonathan Savage. Iran's foreign minister responded, saying his country's the guardian
8: crossing of the strait as Iran keeps up the attacks.
12: The United Arab Emirates reported that two ships were hit overnight. And just a few hours ago, the United Kingdom Maritime Trade Association reported that another ship was hit just off the coast of Lima, Oman. This was a ship following the southern route through the strait established by Oman in defiance of the Iranian route to the north. Yesterday, a Cyprus flag container ship was hit.
8: Fox's Mike Tobin in Tel Aviv. Oil prices keep rising back up, more than 3% WTI, almost $81 a barrel. In Maine, there are anti-ICE protests over another deadly shooting.
13: Immigration rights groups are identifying the man as a father and Colombian native who was here on a work visa. DHS says yesterday morning agents were monitoring an address of someone who was ordered to be removed from the country. Later, an illegal migrant left the home in a car, but when they tried to stop the car, the agency says, quote, the vehicle attempted to flee the scene and fearing for public safety, an officer discharged his weapon.
8: Fox's Nate Foy. Maine Senator Angus King says the driver killed was not the immigrant targeted for removal. Lindsey Graham's sister Darlene will be sworn in as a senator today after South Carolina's governor appointed her to replace her Republican brother who died suddenly Saturday.
14: Lindsey has always been there for me, and now I will be there for him.
8: America's listening to Fox News.
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20: 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A Lake City woman is accused of shooting her husband with children at home. Florence County deputies arrested 33-year-old Tawny Daniels after she allegedly shot the man several times Sunday at the home on Daniels Road. The man went to the hospital but is not seriously hurt. She's facing charges including attempted murder and unlawful conduct toward a child. A house party in Florence turned deadly and now deputies are working to find a teen's killer. 17-year-old Zylin Dixon died Sunday after a shooting between partygoers and teens in a white truck including Dixon in the Glendale subdivision off McCurdy Road. Deputies believe the teens had been asked to leave the party before returning when the shooting began. Dixon attended Lake City High School where he played in the marching band and on the wrestling team. If you have any information about this shooting, please call deputies. For more information on these stories and more, visit WNBFnews.com or download our WNBF News app in our app store. 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
1: Here's your Tuesday forecast for the PD. Another mild day with a high of 85 degrees, a 45% chance of shower, so keep that umbrella handy. The good news is things improve quickly. And on Wednesday, we'll return back to summer with a high of 91 degrees and only a 20% chance of rain.
7: 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If America were Florence, South Carolina, and had a sense of humor, Wake Up Carolina is back.
21: We're back, 843-661-0937. So yesterday, I think we paid our respects and tributes to Lindsey Graham. I stand by my comments. Lindsey's politics, to me, were a mixed bag. But I believe with all my heart, he was a patriot. He loved America. He loved South Carolina. And the one thing that I'll give Lindsey, a benefit that I won't give a lot of others, Rev, and this is kind of fascinating to me, or interesting, maybe not fascinating, interesting. Lindsey made $1.74 for the last 30 or so years, kept up a house in Seneca and one in Washington. Lindsey's life was politics for the most part, not married, didn't have kids, full-blown, full-time, you know, grindstone or to the grind politician, and it was his life, and he loved it, and he was good at it. How do you know he's good at it? Because you never thought he would win, and he always did. To me, that's the ultimate sign of somebody being good at it, overperforming what people expect you to do at the ballot box. But what does it say? And I'm asking our audience, what does it say for a man to be that close to the levers of power and die with a paltry estate compared to others? In other words, the one thing that we learned about Lindsey is he didn't turn his office into an ATM. How many stories do we hear about somebody going to Washington, becoming a member of Congress with a net worth of $500,000 or $250,000 or the Clintons negative, whatever it was, and leave, you know, while they're in office, their fortunes take a turn for the better. They become a lot better stock pickers. They become a lot better, or their sister-in-law becomes a lot better investor. And the next thing you know, their net worth has gone from $500,000 to $20 million or $30 or $40 or $50 million. Lindsey didn't do that. And I think he deserves credit for not being, once again, the guy was real close to the levers of power. He was a hawkish neoconservative. He would have been an easy target for Raytheon or McDonnell Douglas or you know, General Dynamics. Some of the, we know the, you know, the rotating door between board seats and some of these defense contractors and members of Senate and their families and whatnot. Lindsey was never caught up in any of that. And I think he deserves a lot of credit. The majority of Americans will die with an estate worth less than $2 million. 99% of Americans will die with an estate worth less than $2 million. But to be a 30-year senator that close to the, I guess, the intoxicating power of government, Lindsey figured out a way to kind of stay clean and stay free of that. And once again, you can fundamentally disagree with his decisions. Breeze was talking a second ago about we're there, so why are we, you know, rehashing why or how we got there? I get it. A lot of the reason we are in Iran is Lindsey. I mean, I told you Sunday, I had it told to me by a reliable source that Lindsey was a one-man band when it came to convincing Trump, you know, in some of these neoconservative ways. And I don't think Lindsey, I mean, obviously he's not doing it to get a check from Raytheon or to gain some favor. Hey, I'll do this another 6 years if you guys promise me that board seat that pays $1 million a year and some stock options. I mean, we know that happens, right? I mean, the American people know that there's a great deal of that that goes on. I've had politicians tell me, I'm going to serve a little while and then make money. I mean, I'm going to pull my 6 or 8 years. It's almost like getting a master's degree. I'm going to Washington for 6 or 8 years, and I'll put up with the public, and I'll put up with elections, and I'll do what I got to do. But I'm getting on a board. I'm getting a lobbyist job. I get a consulting job. I'm going to work for one of these defense contractors. I mean, Lindsey could have made a lot more money had he, you know, given up a Senate seat, become a lobbyist or a consultant, because he knew that world up one side and down the other, and he believed in it. I think fundamentally that's the legacy of Lindsey Graham. He had a worldview he believed in. Now, once again, I believe he's wrong. but there's this contrary opinions there. He believed that America must lead in the most aggressive way imaginable. I don't believe that. But it doesn't make me right and him wrong, or me wrong and him right. I mean, there's a lot of disagreement in America about how hawkish or neoconservative or expansionist or internationalist or interventionist we need to be. But I think we can look at the legacy of Lindsey and say he genuinely believed that. When you look at somebody who one day Josh is worth $500,000 and 10 years later is worth $50 million, don't you look at their voting record and say, did they really believe in anything? Or did they just vote the way not the wind was blowing, but the wind blowing the money, you know, what was going? And we know that happens a lot. I mean, Nancy Pelosi's outperformed Warren Buffett. I mean, Warren Buffett's the greatest investor of our lifetime outside of Nancy Pelosi. Pelosi's a better investor. Her track record is better than Berkshire Hathaway's, and I doubt Pelosi knows the difference in ROI and NOI, but she knows how to leverage power. She knows how to play the game. And I think, you know, if you look at the absolute opposite of Nancy Pelosi, it would be Lindsey Graham. And to me, there's some merit to believing what you believe in and sticking to your guns. And I think Pelosi would be the poster child of, I don't believe in much of anything, but if this pays better than that, if this is more lucrative than that, then count me in. And that's where people get real disgusted with Washington. So I think we did as good as we know how to do at celebrating the life of Lindsey Graham, at giving him a lot of credit for being a conservative stalwart in the Republican Party. If you're 75 years old, that Senate seat rested in the hands of either Strom Thurmond or Lindsey Graham. That's pretty wild when you think about it, but it's not. It'd probably be more common than you imagine across America because, you know, career in politics lasts longer than a career in. What is the average age of an American CEO? If you took the Fortune 500, I think I looked at the Fortune 250, 250 biggest publicly traded companies in America. Average age of their CEO. What would you say, Rev?
2: I'd guess low 60s.
21: I think it's 59.
2: Okay.
21: So it's roughly 60 years old. I have seen... Might have been CNBC to the poll 61, but it's somewhere in the neighborhood of 60. They want you out of there by 65. I mean, on rare occasion, you'll stay a little bit. Jack Welch, I think, stayed longer at GE. But normally, you know, 58 to 59 is when you get the job and you're out of there by 64, 65. I mean, you're measured by quarterly reports. You're measured by what is the price of the stock when you got here compared to the price of the stock, wouldn't you? But we made the world a better place. You know, we cured cancer, but we didn't make enough money. The guy down the street didn't cure cancer, didn't make the world a better place. But his stock appreciated substantially more than ours did. So we gave Lindsey, I think, and it was, I felt inappropriate yesterday to start talking about what happens now. I mean, we obviously have a job here to engage the listenership and to not educate, but inform about what comes now, what comes next. We had one answer given yesterday, and I'll congratulate the governor for being prompt on naming Lindsey's replacement. I mean, Trump made it very clear that he would like to see Lindsey's sister, Darlene, take his place in the interim as kind of a tip of the hat and last testament and tribute to the legacy of Lindsey Graham. You cool with that, Rev? Josh, you cool with that?
3: Yep.
21: Okay. You know, because it's a 6-month,
2: right?
21: Kind of, I'm just play it out and this to honor our late friend. Here's what we're doing.
2: And this is what I was saying earlier, is that I believe she will do in these 6 months on any votes that she has to cast, that she has to take, she will try her best to make the same decision she believed Lindsey would.
21: Okay, let me be devil's advocate for a second, Josh, Rev. Do we deserve to know where she stands on the war in Iran and further funding for Ukraine?
2: That's a great question.
21: That would have been Lindsey's wheelhouse.
2: Yep.
21: I mean, that would have been, you know, if we're talking about war in Ukraine, we're looking for Lindsey. If we're talking about war in Iran, we're looking for Lindsey. I'm not saying that derogatorily, but I'm not. I just say it. Lindsay believed in those things. Don't we or do we deserve to know where Lindsay's sister stands on those very critical issues that Lindsay was very, very involved in?
2: Because she could have fundamentally different ideas.
21: Do we deserve to know?
2: Great question.
21: I mean, I think we do. I mean, I don't know that I'm that concerned how she feels about early, trimester abortions or... I want to know that because she's a member of the United States Senate, but we know that Lindsay's, wheelhouse, his claim to fame was his vast knowledge of foreign policy, his understanding of the big, bad, dangerous world. Do we need to know what his replacement, his sister, feels about his stances on Ukraine, his stances, or is she there to carry out Lindsay's objectives? In other words, it doesn't really matter how I feel about Ukraine. I know how Lindsay felt. It doesn't really matter how I feel about Iran. I know, and you know, how Lindsay felt about that. I just think that's an interesting personality dichotomy or situation that you find yourself in. But today the world moves on. Once again, we're talking about Darlene because she is now she will be today at 2:30. I think she's sworn in at 2:30 today. She'll be the newest member of the United States Senate. We said yesterday, and I'll say it again, that from here, where do we go? You'll have a special election. And because there was no strict statutory deadline for Governor McMaster naming Lindsay's replacement, he doesn't have any say in this. I mean, this is set in state statute. And Lindsay's death triggered a primary to fast-track a replacement for him being the nominee, winning the Republican primary. And here are the dates you need to remember. Candidate filing opens July 21. So 1 week from today, candidates like Ralph Norman, candidates like Russell Fry, candidates like Nancy Mace, candidates like Pamela Evett, can announce that they are running for that Republican nomination. They're not running for the seat. They're running for the Republican nomination to replace Lindsey Graham as the Republican nominee at the top of the ticket. I'll tell you who's a little bit concerned. If I'm Alan Wilson and Mike Rickenbaugh, I'm a little bit nervous.
2: Why is that?
21: Because Lindsey had a bunch of money. And Lindsey was going to drive turnout. And Lindsay would have given some of the other Republican office holders some coattails. I mean, you got a candidate, you got a well-funded Republican running for the United States Senate. That's top of the ticket. I mean, this is an off year with presidential elections, so top of the ticket, United States Senate. Lindsay had, $4 million? He could have raised whatever it took. I mean, Lindsay was going to spend whatever had to be spent to win that nomination, excuse me, the win out of the election, and the governor gets coattails, that ticket, Alan and Mike get some coattails there, even trickles down to some of the House members, some of the Senate seats, some of the county council, city council, mayor races, but all of a sudden you have an unknown. You don't have somebody with $4, $5, $6, $10, $12, $15 million to spend. Who was the guy that spent so much against Lindsay?
2: Jamie Harrison.
21: Jamie Harrison spent over $100 million, and Lindsay won. What if Lindsay's not there leading the ticket, and you've got a Ralph Norman or a Russell Fry, and they've exhausted their account rev in trying to win the primary and don't have the money to drive? I mean, you're going to have the Republican National Senate Committee and some of the fundraising apparatus. I mean, there'll be a lot of out-of-state money. Trump will raise money. I mean, they'll figure out a way to get the money they need, but you won't have that proven commodity at top of the ticket being Lindsey Graham. Lindsey drove turnout because he spent a bunch of money. And it was almost like, you know how much Lindsey spent? Whatever it took. You know how much Lindsey raised? Whatever it took. And a guy spent $100 million. You know, I've often wondered, who are the biggest suckers in the world? The biggest suckers in the world are the Democrat donors who are convinced every 4 years South Carolina's in play. They drink their soy milk. They eat their avocado toast. They listen to Rachel Maddow have a an in-depth conversation on MS Now. It's not MSNBC anymore. You know why? Because NBC doesn't want to be affiliated with the taint of, you know, tyrannical do-gooding liberalism. But yeah, the liberal gazillionaire in Silicon Valley that believes the South needs to be saved from itself, the liberal gazillionaire from Silicon Valley watches Rachel Maddow, takes a sip of soy milk and a bite of avocado toast and says, Rachel Maddow said South Carolina's in play. How do we get 100,000 to a super PAC? How do we get 1 million to a super PAC? I know we can't coordinate with the candidate, and the next thing you know, Lindsay 160-40 or 55-45, 10 or 12 or 16 points. I've always wondered who the biggest suckers in the world. I think it is those the sweet people from Silicon Valley that were on CNBC all of my vacation week. Take a break. We'll be back in just a few.
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0: You've arrived at the intersection of redneck and intellect. 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
1: Someone texted me a second ago and asked what would happen to Lindsey's money that he has in his fundraising account, his campaign account that he has fundraised over the years. I think Lindsey had about $4.5 million going into the primary. I mean, if Lindsey feels pressed, he could have raised as much as he needed to. I mean, that's just the reality. We talked about, you know, his worldview. Well, his worldview included being beneficial to the military-industrial complex. I'm not saying he was a token in their game. I'm just saying his worldview led him to be a favorite of the military-industrial complex, and they would have raised whatever it took to make sure Lindsey could compete in whatever race he ever encountered. We talked about Andre Bauer. You know, when Andre announced he was going to run for that Senate seat, the bid price on Lindsey went up. I mean, Lindsey can beat some of these marginal candidates with this much money, but somebody who has competed and won statewide, it may take more. And I've always felt that Lindsey would have raised whatever it took to win whatever race he finds himself a part of. Having said that, Rev, there is at least a couple of few million bucks in his account that he would have probably added to compete in November against Dr. Annie Andrews, the transgender specialist from Charleston. So what happens to that money now? My understanding is his sister has control and she can contribute the money to the Republican National Senatorial Fundraising Committee, or the RNC, Republican National Committee. I would imagine she probably will not give all the money to one organization. She'll give $500,000 here. She'll give $500,000 there. But that money will probably not stay in that account past November, I would imagine. I mean, she's not going to spend it because she's not running for re-election. So where does that money go? You know, when you start talking about Mark Sanford and Nikki Haley and some of these other candidates, the reason that their names are brought up, and I went on a rant this morning about, I don't like that. I just don't like, I mean, if we are in a new era of Republican politics, and we try to convince ourselves we are, and the moment something unexpected happens, we revert to the old guard calling the shots. In other words, nobody had Lindsey Graham pass it away on their bingo card. We had Mitch McConnell pass it away. I mean, nobody would have been surprised if that had happened over the weekend, but nobody had, you know, a 71-year-old senator who just won his primary and a prominent part of the Trump team. Nobody had that on their bingo card, but it happened. And when something unexpectedly and tragic happens, you got to make some decisions on the fly. You don't have time to sit down and appoint a blue ribbon committee. You got to make some of these decisions right now. And I was very disappointed in the names I heard, because all the names I heard, Rev, were rehashing the old guard. Wonder if we could drag, you know, Mark Sanford out of the closet and run him, or Nikki Haley, or David Beasley, or Trey Gowdy. I don't have anything against those people. I mean, the majority of those people I consider somewhat friendly. One in particular is a pretty good friend of mine. But is that what the Republican Party needs to be about? If we are in this revolutionary moment that we all like to believe we are, and the second we're faced with an unexpected choice and decision, we revert back, hey, old guard, what do you guys think we should do? Well, you know what the answer there is. It's not going to be, hey, wonder if we can find an oyster farmer who doesn't have a tattoo or Nazi tattoo and might not be a rapist. I just think the Democrats deserve a little credit. I know it blew up in their face, Josh, in Maine, but they were going against conventional wisdom. They were going against the status quo. They understand that right now the American public have very little trust in government or people they perceive as affiliated with government. And Mark Sanford brings that. Nikki Haley brings that. Trey Gowdy brings that. David Beasley brings that. All good and competent and well-intended people. I don't have any doubt that they could do a decent job as a member of the United States Senate. But if our desire is to become less stale, pale, and male, what do they bring to that debate? And I just think young people would have said, so who is that? When were they governor? That long ago? Really? And we're forward looking? Trump's ushered in a new era of Republican politics? How do you sell young people on a new era of Republican politics? Don't you really want to be a part of this when we're nominating a governor from 20 years ago? Or I never understood the logic there. And all I'm doing is calling it like I see it. It's nothing personal with anybody. And I don't have any idea. Will Mark run? Mark's got $1.9 million in a campaign account. You know what that makes him? Legit. You know what most people don't have? $1.9 million in a campaign account. I mean, that's just the reality of it. Nikki Haley's got some money. The one candidate that I like more than any other, and I said it yesterday and I'll say it again, I like Russell Fry, considering this Senate seat. Now, Willie, I don't know. I don't have any idea. Russell doesn't call me every day and say, hey, guru, hey, Swami, what do you think I ought to do? Since you got thrown out of politics. You know, it's always amazed me when someone in office calls someone who got threw out of office and asks for advice. Russell, I'm good at getting the job, not real good at holding the job. You know, I'll help you get the job. I'm not sure I'm good at helping you hold the job. Seinfeld reference. I'm good at taking the reservation, just not real good at holding the reservation. But I just think, and, you know, we were talking this morning about some of the logistics that happens now. I'm convinced that Russell can run for the House and the Senate simultaneously. I mean, he would know. He's investigated that, I'm sure. But I think under South Carolina state law, he can run for the House seat that he now holds and run for a Senate seat. Obviously can't hold both. But I think he can be, because we're not a, where did I write it down? We're not a resign to run law state. There are some states that if you're going to run for this office, you got to resign from that office. We're not one of those states. And I do believe, someone asked me yesterday, text me and said, good listener to the show. So if Fry decides to run for the Senate, what happens to his seat if he wins? And that goes back to running for both seats. If Russell Fry runs for the House and Senate, and he wins the House seat but loses the Senate seat, then he stays in the House. If Russell Fry runs for the House and Senate, wins the Senate and the House, he'll take the Senate and the House seat will be another special election. It'll be required similar to what we've got here. The governor will order not a replacement, there's order a special election. And you got to think of Trump. Somebody in the White House is counting heads. I mean, you got these slim, slim margins. We made Lindsey's number up quick. His sister, by 2:30 today, will be a voting member of the United States Senate. So will the SAVE Act get passed as part of the DOD funding? They're trying to play. I'll give Thune a little credit.
2: You surprised me a little bit this morning when you were asked by a listener, will the SAVE America Act be passed? You said yes.
1: They're getting pretty creative, Rev, in twisting and turning some of the rules and procedurals of the Senate in a way that could allow, I'll try to explain it in our next segment, it could allow the SAVE Act to be incorporated into the defense budget. I mean, it's a little bit of, it's
2: because I've been discouraged.
1: It's something the Democrats have been good at. You know, we can't get it passed this way, but can we get it passed that way? And there's some reconciliation language in here. I think what they're trying to do, I think some of the Republican attorneys are trying to, does it pass the smell test? I mean, can we actually pass the SAVE Act incorporated in another appropriation bill? And they've got a bunch of lawyers. I'm going to imagine that. Got a bunch of lawyers up there that will give advice. And I would imagine by the end of the week, we'll know whether or not. But I heard some scuttlebutt yesterday that seems to be the path forward. Murkowski's not going to do it because Trump wants it done. I mean, she's just not. She hates Trump with every fiber of her being. And a couple of others are just not going to vote. I mean, I doubt Collins will vote for it. And you know, the ones that Trump, and this is the, I mean, Trump's got to learn this. You can't oppose somebody in a primary and expect them to go along from now till November or January. You just can't. I mean, if Trump wants something done, do you really believe that Tom Tillis is going to help him do it? Or John Cornyn? Of course not. I mean, they're just not going to do it. It's personal. You can never take the personal out of politics. You try to do, I mean, you try to make it more political, less personal. But I mean, imagine if you're John Cornyn and Trump got intimately involved in your race, endorsed your opponent, helped your opponent raise money. And now Trump calls you and says, hey, let's let bygones be bygones. I mean, I know I got intimately involved in your race and I probably cost you your seat in the United States Senate, but I really need you to help me with these two or three policy or legislative issues. You got to think about that.
2: See how that works out.
1: I mean, right. You got to think about that. So Trump's going to be challenged between now and January when the new senators get seated. And the other fools go, the gazillionaires in Silicon Valley that don't send their money to the Democrat convinced they can win South Carolina will send whatever other monies they have to Texas convinced that the gender guy, the 20 gender guy, and God's by gender, and you know, I mean, he's got a connection to God that nobody else has because God let him know how many genders there were, and we're all down here trying to see if there's more than two. But Tyler Rico is the chosen one.

0: Norman has a pathway to win. I think Fry has a pathway to win. I don't think the others can win if Fry or Norman get in, and I can't imagine a scenario where one of those two is not a candidate. So if Ralph Norman is in the race and Russell Fry's not, I think Ralph is the prohibitive favorite. I think if Fry's in the race and Norman is not, I think Fry is the prohibitive favorite. If Norman and Fry get in the race, I don't think anybody else can win it. Does that make sense? I mean, I think it'll eventually end up one of those two. 843-661-0937. Actually dug into last night some of the laws that you kind of guide us from where we are here today. It's interesting. I mean, it's sad. It's tragic that Lindsay passed away. But as I said yesterday, and eventually we'll get, I mean, the world keeps turning. I mean, the world's not going to wait on you. The world's not going to wait on me. The world waits. I remember watching Ronald Reagan's son give his eulogy at the Reagan Presidential Library in California. And it was on C-SPAN, Josh. And it might have been before the high-definition televisions and all the pixels. And, you know, I mean, you've got one of those fancy-schmancy TVs, Rev, that you can see the nostril hairs and, you know, and read the curveball before he even throws it. I mean, but this may have been in the pre-high definition days, maybe not. But anyway, Josh, Reagan's son was giving somewhat of a eulogy of his late father, former President Ronald Reagan. And you couldn't see well because the sun was setting behind the mountains. And you struggled to see the guy who was commemorating and eulogizing his father until the sun finally went behind the mountain range, and then it became crystal clear, or as clear as some of the non-high definition televisions could make it. And I remember thinking to myself, if the world ain't waiting for Ronald Reagan, it's damn sure not going to wait on me. And I think we'll learn. We'll celebrate the life of Lindsay. I think the majority of Americans, if they're honest with themselves, will consider it a tragedy, but his politics were somewhat of a mixed bag. And then we'll move on, because that's what we're required to do. That's what we have to do. We all kind of move on and make the best of the next day and the following day. And we'll have to sooner than later decide who's going to be his replacement. We know who's got it covered from now till January, but it's a big decision. And I think the interesting part of all this to me, Rev, is the chance, I didn't say the likelihood, the chance that a Congress member from Horry County could become a United States Senator. That would mean both of our United States Senators are from the coast of South Carolina. And something inside me giggles when I think about Greenville. Because when I ran in 2010, you had to kiss the ring of the upstate. And you had to kiss it a lot, because that's where Republican primaries were won. I mean, there was no doubt about it. You better go to the upstate, and you better kiss as many rings and as many behinds as you can. Well, now that's changed. I'm not saying the upstate doesn't matter, because it certainly does. But what would it do to the power structure of South Carolina politics if one of our statewide representatives in Washington were from Charleston and the other from Horry? The coast would be, you know, the base of power in South Carolina politics. Take a break. We'll be back in just a few.
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3: Both J.P. Morgan Chase and Wells Fargo are reporting earnings and revenue that topped expectations for the recent quarter. Wells Fargo shares are higher. J.P. Morgan Chase shares are narrowly lower, though analysts say the positive news is already reflected in J.P. Morgan's stock price. President Trump has announced plans to reimpose a U.S. blockade on Iranian shipping in the Strait of Hormuz. Oil prices are higher. Brent crude at $86 a barrel. West Texas Intermediate at $80. UK-based energy giant BP is expecting a mixed impact from the Iran conflict. It

0: expects to see gains from oil trading, but a decline in its quarterly output. And small business owners were more optimistic last month. The National Federation of Independent Business says its Small Business Optimism Index rebounded in June. That's your Fox Business Report. I'm Jenny Coselda, invested in you.
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9: Here's your Tuesday forecast for the PD. Another mild day with a high of 85 degrees, a 45% chance of showers, so keep that umbrella handy. The good news is things improve quickly. And on Wednesday, we'll return back to summer with a high of 91 degrees and only a 20% chance of rain.
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11: Charles in Lamar. Good morning, Charles.
12: Good morning. You're talking about the importance of Greenville. I remember when David ran for governor back in 94, he relocated his family to Greenville. and lived there the whole time the campaign was going on. It was that important. And having two coastal senators will not sit well with them. But the reason I called is to ask you a question.
13: Yes, sir.
12: When Strom Thurmond died at age 100, do you remember who delivered his eulogy at the funeral?
13: Joe Biden?
12: That's exactly right. Joe Biden. They shocked the world, I think, when that happened. And I just wonder who might deliver Senator Graham's. Y'all have a great day.
13: Thank you, Charlie. That's interesting. Yeah, who would... obviously he didn't die of cancer. In other words, there's kind of two theories out there. And, I would imagine some fall in one category and others in another. Would you rather die like Lindsay did? My father died that way. Die with your boots on, so to speak. Or would you rather a doctor say, hey, you got terminal cancer, you got a terminal disease, you got 3 months. You got time to clean the closet out. You got time, as my wife likes to say, clean your pocketbook out. You got time to make amends and tell people how much you appreciate, the contributions they made in your life. I'd probably rather go with my boots on. I don't think I'd do well counting down the days. Mm. Not that we take a vacation till you meet your maker. Doesn't sound very fun to me. But yes, Joe Biden eulogized Strom Thurmond, who is Lindsey's confidant. Lindsey, I don't want to call names here, but Lindsey's got some really close friends in South Carolina that I got to know when I ran for lieutenant governor. They've been some of his biggest supporters, but their support of Lindsey goes back to the early days, the pre-member of Congress days. In other words, I'm a young buck with a young sister with no parents, and I'm not sure how I'm going to make it. And some people in the upstate around Seneca and Central and thereabouts made sure he was taken care of in some way, shape. I have no idea who those people are, but there were some people in the upstate that lent a helping hand when he certainly needed one. Lindsey was famous for congeniality. You heard John Thune yesterday saying he was a jokester. He was a prankster. He was always... Lindsey was a Southern country boy. Maybe that's where my affinity, because I've said this before. One of the best explanations for the enigmas that we encounter, and in my world, Lindsey was an enigma. I said yesterday, and I'll say it again, Josh, he's one of the few political people that I genuinely enjoyed being in the company of, because I don't think he was a BS artist. I disagreed fundamentally and principally with his worldview, but I don't think he was a BS artist. Most politicians, current company included, can be charged with being a BS artist. I think Lindsey was genuinely convinced that what he believed was right. So the enigma, and I always go back to the way Bobby Bowden explained Steve Spurrier, is the best explaining of an enigma I've ever heard. Florida and Florida State went at it. They had this heated rivalry. Both programs were as good as it got. They asked Bowden one day before the Florida game, big game in Gainesville, the Florida Gators, number 3 in the country, the Florida State Seminoles, number 1 in the country. And they asked Bobby Bowden, and he was kind of a plain-spoken country boy, so to speak, asked Coach Bowden, you've had these hotly contested battles with the Florida Gators led by the controversial Steve Spurrier. I don't know if anybody's ever asked you your opinion to Steve Spurrier. And Bobby Bowden in his folksy way said, I like Steve, but damn if he doesn't make it hard sometimes. And I think many felt that way about Lindsey. I like Lindsey. I genuinely like Lindsey. But if you're a non-interventionist and a non-expansionist and a non-internationalist and you don't like,

0: work some of these differences out. And I think they had a genuine friendship. I think they genuinely liked one another. Lindsey would always say, you know, Donald Trump and I get along fine. I think a lot of Trump, he thinks a lot of himself. I mean, that was his, you know, drum roll line. And he used it over and over again. I like Donald Trump. So does he. Yeah. and I mean, that's just, that kind of disarms you, right? And I think Trump really appreciated it. He would be kind of the poster child of Southern hospitality. I mean, you said it, Rev. I mean, they hear me all the time. But you said to me that a lot of these politicians walk in like peacocks, and Lindsey didn't. He walked in with a certain aura of humility.
1: Very true. You know, and I've met him a couple of times, and that's it. I mean, just met him and interacted a little bit. But he came across to me as very likable, very nice. And it is a bit of a conflict because sometimes you just got so frustrated with him.
0: A damn Lindsey.
1: But
0: I don't know how many times I've said that. That damn Lindsey. 843-661-0937. 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
5: The U.S. military is getting ready to put a blockade back in place around Iran's ports. I'm Dave Anthony, Fox News. It was lifted during the ceasefire. It'll be reimposed today as fighting rages on.
6: We will end up discontrolling the whole thing.
5: And what
6: they're doing is being very foolish, very stupid, and they've treated people horribly.
5: And President Trump says to keep the Strait of Hormuz safe, the U.S. will charge ships 20% for passage after a third day of American strikes.
7: The U.S. pounded Iran for 5 hours last night. CENTCOM says they hit military targets across 6 different locations.
5: Fox's Aisha Hosni also reports from the White House. Iran also keeps up the attacks.
7: The IRGC carried out drone and missile strikes on U.S. military targets in Bahrain, Kuwait, and Jordan. And a Dutch shipping firm says one of its vessels was struck off the coast of Oman.
5: And Iran also hit 2 other tankers, and oil prices keep rising back up more than 2%. WTI back to about $80 a barrel. A week ago, it was 68, something the president may discuss with Iraq's new prime minister today when he visits the White House for talks, trying to deepen a financial partnership with the U.S. There's another ICE shooting being protested and investigated. This one in Biddeford, Maine, where immigration agents were trying to detain someone here illegally.
8: Maine Senator Angus King said DHS Secretary Mark Wayne Mullen told him the officer opened fire after the driver tried to use his car as a weapon against agents. He also claims the shooting victim was not the target of the arrest warrant.
5: Fox's Nate Foy, a deputy U.S. Marshal, shot and killed trying to arrest a wanted fugitive in Louisiana. That led to a long standoff until the suspect was taken into custody, then hospitalized with injuries. South Carolina gets a new senator today. Lindsey Graham's sister Darlene will be sworn in after being appointed by the governor.
9: It is such a privilege to get to finish some of his important work.
5: Darlene Graham Nordone will finish the term for Senator Graham that will last till January. 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
3: From the WNBF Newsroom, I'm Lauren Korn. A Lake City woman is accused of shooting her husband with children at home. Florence County deputies arrested 33-year-old Tawny Daniels after she allegedly shot the man several times Sunday at the home on Daniels Road. The man went to the hospital but is not seriously hurt. She's facing charges including attempted murder and unlawful conduct toward a child. A house party in Florence turned deadly and now deputies are working to find a teen's killer. 17-year-old Zylin Dixon died Sunday after a shooting between partygoers and teens in a white truck, including Dixon, in a Glendale subdivision off McCurdy Road. Deputies believe the teens had been asked to leave the party before returning when the shooting began. Dixon attended Lake City High School, where he played in the marching band and on the wrestling team. If you have any information about this shooting, please call deputies. For more information on these stories and more, visit WNBFnews.com or download our WNBF News app in our app store. 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
4: Here's your Tuesday forecast for the PD. Another mild day with a high of 85 degrees, a 45% chance of shower, so keep that umbrella handy. The good news is things improve quickly. And on Wednesday, we'll return back to summer with a high of 91 degrees and only a 20% chance of rain.
5: Did you hear that? 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
6: We're back, 843-661-0937, post-America's 250th anniversary. So I don't know where Bolt goes this morning. He's an early early American historian, and we spent a good bit of our time leading up to our celebrating the 250th anniversary, kind of going into detail and specifics about the Revolutionary War and the colonies and trade and whatnot. And I did, Bolt. I thought about yesterday, what will we talk about today? So I want to carry you down a road that you may be less familiar with, but I suspect you'll be familiar. Lindsey Graham was an important American senator. Fair?
7: Oh, absolutely. Sure. Should look at all the outpouring of praise and condemnation from a lot of Americans as well. So when we talk about this off the air, Senator Lindsey Graham was probably the most well-known senator in the country, probably more so than Mitch McConnell, who I guess they're done playing Weekend at Bernie's with him, right? He reappeared a couple of days ago. John Thune is the majority. Nobody really knows, but maybe Chuck Schumer.
6: Schumer.
7: But Lindsey Graham sort of punched way above his weight, and there's sort of a history of South Carolina senators being well known and regarded nationally. It's kind of weird.
6: Follows Strom Thurmond.
7: So you go back to Strom Thurmond, right, who was in there forever. Before then, you had Ben Tillman at the end of the 19th century. And then, of course, John C. Calhoun in the Age of Jackson, individuals who were well known, respected, and feared outside of the state of South Carolina. They were household names. And again, most casual observers really don't have any, can't name but a couple of senators. But I think just about everybody in America knew who Lindsey Graham was.
6: But can you be a prominent and consequential senator without being? It's almost like being controversial makes you consequential. I mean, you can go along and get along, and Lindsay didn't do that. I mean, Lindsay didn't go along and get along. And I make a tribute to Lindsay, Dr. Bolton. I want to get your take on this. Lindsay built a friendship with Donald Trump, and it was apparently a pretty deep and trusting friendship.
7: I think so.
6: Lindsay knew that Trump got elected on things that he opposed, non-intervention.
7: Yes.
6: You know, not non-globalist. I mean, Lindsay would confess, I am an interventionist globalist.
7: He didn't apologize.
6: Yeah, I mean, I believe that's the best path forward. Mm-hmm. So he creates a friendship with the president, who basically got elected on a wave of non-intervention and non-global. I've always thought you got to be a steady hand at politics to accomplish that.
7: There's a book to be written there about, it's probably one of the best lobbying efforts, how Senator Graham was able to bring President Trump to flip-flop on a position that Trump had campaigned being a non-interventionist, opposed to the neocon ideology, and Senator Graham had really, really brought him around, got him to completely reverse his course on that issue. So, yes, I think certainly it was an incredible act of statesmanship on his part, and certainly he's sort of like the last of a breed, if you will, the sort of those neocons, those hawks, if you will, him, McCain, Lieberman. They're all gone now. And so what does that mean sort of for that movement? And we'll feel it here, of course, in South Carolina. He was chair of the budget committee. And so it sort of helped to funnel lots and lots of money into the state. And so, I mean, it was a senior member. So this is where we're really going to feel. And again, he was only 71 years old in South Carolina. Sort of has a history. We could have had him in office for another 20, 30 years even. So it'll be very sad for us.
6: The Rev, can we share this story? And I don't think we said it over the air. So Rev sent me a picture just a second ago. We interviewed Lindsay for radio and television about 3 weeks ago, somewhere there about. We sat down with Lindsay, and Rev's getting all the equipment ready. We're talking about small talk back and forth. How you doing? How you doing? Everything's good. Everything's good. And he asked me, and we can share this now. He asked me, he said, what are you worried about around here? And I said, well, I mean, there's a lot to be worried about. My nature, Lindsay, to find everything wrong and nothing right. I mean, that's just who I am, a cynic, a contrarian, a conspiracy theorist. But I said, one of the concerns we have is our airport. You know, we only have one carrier. And, I mean, if we lose that carrier, we don't do enough commercial and private aviation. I mean, blah, blah, blah. And then Lindsay, and I think Rev will back me up, Lindsay said, I'll see to it you don't lose your airport. Well, I mean, very few people can say that and it carry any weight. But but what he was saying is I chair the budget writing committee. Yeah. I'll do what it takes to make sure you don't lose. And then he said, and I'll never forget this, he said, you want me to say that on the air? And I said, it'd make us rest better. And he did.
8: Yeah.
6: I mean, he said, you know, the PD region has some struggles, unlike some of the other areas of our state. And, you know, the airport, we need to remember how important the airport is, the hub for the economy. And it's really a perception of, are we progressing or not? And adding another carrier is a sign we are moving forward. Yes. Losing your airport or losing the carrier. I mean, what's next?
7: What does that say to businesses?
6: Bingo. Right. I mean, what shoe is to drop next? And I think he was very comfortable in going on the record. And to Will's point, a lot of senators can say that, but they can't walk the walk. Yeah. I mean, they can talk the talk. But I think Lindsay's being the chair of the budget writing committee gave him the authority to say that. So he was kind of a throwback in that way. I mean, he was he fancied, what did he call McCain, the renegade? You know, Lindsay kind of fancied himself as somewhat of a political renegade.
7: Sure.
6: My question to you, Dr. Bolt, is of all the early American senators, who were most prominent? I mean, if we agree that Lindsay in recent times has been a consequential and prominent senators, who are the trailblazers of the early days?
7: Well, you go back, it's to the age of Jackson, and there was three senators. They were called the Great Triumvirate. All three of them opposed Andrew Jackson for most of their political careers. But you had John C. Calhoun of South Carolina, Daniel Webster of Massachusetts, Henry Clay of Kentucky. And so these guys sort of started off right around the War of 1812 and had their fingers. They were involved in every political decision up until they all died around 1850, 1852, within a couple of years each other. So for 40 years, these guys are the big movers and shakers. They all wanted to be president, but just the stars didn't align. They just weren't in the right spot. Henry Clay made a habit out of running for the presidency and losing, lost three times. Calhoun never even got on the ballot. Webster ran once in 1836 in a crowded field, got blown out of the water. But these individuals, when it was announced, in Washington, they were going to speak in the Senate, most of official Washington would shut down. And people, again, the president would suspend his cabinet meetings so that he and then members of his cabinet could kind of go and watch these oratorical fireworks. And it's kind of like saying, I'm going to cancel class and everybody's required to watch C-SPAN. And the students would mock you and laugh at you. But this was high drama. People would follow their remarks. They were widely reprinted in newspapers throughout the country. And again, they were genuinely respected wherever they went.
6: What did they oppose so much of Jackson?
7: Well, again, they didn't like Jack. They first referred him as a sort of a modern-day Caesar, and they thought that Jackson was a military chieftain. And again, these guys had all gone to school. John C. Calhoun went to Yale Law. Daniel Webster is a New Englander blue blood. Henry Clay is from kind of rural Kentucky, but he had played the game. And so he had read all of the classics as well. And so Andrew Jackson, I mean, he had trouble spelling the word the. He forgot to put the E on it lots and lots of times. His coarse grammar, very, very rough around the edges. And so these guys who, again, knew what was sort of expected to be president and sort of said, wait a minute, we're being bypassed over this country, hick, this rube in Andrew Jackson. And again, they thought that he was uneducated, uncouth, and that he was a threat to democracy, but they never realized just how much the people respected and adored him. And you can kind of see where we're going with that.
6: Okay, so yeah, but we always end up there. You know, he was a little bit like Trump in a weird sort of way.
7: Grease the rails for you. Yeah.
6: So the legacy of, let's go back to South Carolina senators. The legacy of Calhoun is what?
7: Well, it's a complicated legacy. He started off as a strong hyper nationalist, very, very supportive of, was a Hamiltonian early on in his career. Supported a national bank, supported a protective tariff. John C. Calhoun spent, he was Secretary of War for 8 years. He spent 7 of those years in Washington, D.C. He did not get back to South Carolina a single time. And by the time he gets back, Calhoun realizes the political winds have changed. This Hamiltonian program that I endorsed isn't going to fly. I'm not going to be able to take the next step. So, and the state has sort of embraced minimal government, states' rights, and Calhoun has to kind of do a somersault or a flip-flop. He endorses the idea of nullification, where the idea that a single state can declare a federal law to be null and void. And South Carolina does this over the tariff in 1832-1833. John C. Calhoun was vice president under Andrew Jackson when all of this was going on. And again, we've talked about this before. This is the biggest constitutional crisis until you get to the Civil War. South Carolina was threatening to secede from the Union, and Jackson said, no, the Union is permanent. You cannot secede. If you try and secede, I'm going to march an army down into South Carolina, and I'm going to hang you. And he said, when you got the president talking openly of hanging his own vice president, you got a problem. That's not what the founding fathers had intended. And so Calhoun resigns his Senate, his vice president. He's the first vice president to do that, then wins a seat in the Senate, which he'll hold. He'll take a couple of breaks, but he'll hold that seat for nearly 20 years. And again, this is where he really makes a mark for himself.
6: Okay, so what is the legacy of the relationship between, it sounds like a forced marriage between Jackson and Calhoun.
7: Oh, sure, yes.
6: I mean, they weren't the friendliest of no. sorts, but they were on a ticket together.
7: They got on the ticket together in 1828. And again, Jackson maybe just needed Calhoun. Calhoun brought some support as well to the ticket. But very quickly, they begin to have a falling out again. They disagree on the tariff. And the other major thing which causes a rift is something which is known as the Eaton Affair. And so Jackson comes to Washington, D.C. He brings his good friend John Eaton, makes him Secretary of War. And John Eaton had been dating. Probably could use a better word. But involved with a woman who was a recent widow. Her name was Peggy Timberlake. And so Jackson, Eaton goes to Jack and says, I'm in love with her. What should I do? And Jackson says, well, if you love her, marry her. Well, there was a sort of this rule that if you're a widow, you're supposed to sort of be in mourning for a while. And so Peggy Eaton, right after she finds out her first husband is dead, marries John Eaton. This creates a big scandal. Andrew Jackson was a widow. So this meant that all of the Washington social scenes fell to the vice president, John C. Calhoun's wife, Floride. And Floride wouldn't have anything to do with John Eaton and his new wife. So they were ostracized. They weren't invited to any of the parties, anything like that. At one event, Peggy Eaton crashed, went to a party that she wasn't invited to, got up on the dance floor, alcohol might have been involved, but bumped into the wives of one of the other cabinet secretaries and started throwing bombs and haymakers. They had a fight on the dance floor. So Jackson is now spending all of his cabinet meetings begging his cabinet members, please have them over for dinner. And all the guys are like, hey, man, I don't have a problem with her, but my wife won't socialize. So Jackson, 6-8 hours a day, is trying to resolve this crisis. The press finds out about it, and the press is like, this guy can't even administer his own cabinet. How can he administer the affairs of the country? So lots of Americans are having buyer's remorse over Andrew Jackson. So finally, it's Calhoun's rival, the Secretary of State, Martin Van Buren, who is a widow, tells Jackson, hey, just fire all the cabinet secretaries. Let's pick new ones. None of them will have any ties, any influence to John C. Calhoun. And so this is what allows Martin Van Buren to sort of surge ahead of John C. Calhoun in the place to succeed Andrew Jackson.
6: Yeah, women having fights. Prominent women.
7: And there's sort of an off argument that some would say that, well, Calhoun was sort of next in line to succeed Andrew Jackson. And if Calhoun had followed Andrew Jackson, he would have resolved all of the sectional issues. We wouldn't have had a civil war. So blame the women for the civil war.
6: 843-661-0937. Our number. Will take a break. We'll be back in just a few moments.
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6: We're back, 843-661-0937. Dr. Will Bolt, History Chair, Francis Marion University is with us. We're we don't have our 250th anniversary teed up to talk about, discuss, and celebrate, but I do want to go down this road with you, Dr. Bolt.
7: Sure.
6: So, two of the most controversial issues regarding the way we govern ourselves is, one, the Electoral College, and two, the bicameral way. By that I mean every state gets House representation based on population, but our senators are going to be two per state. No matter if Wyoming has more cows than people or not, and they felt that important. Who are the drivers, not in the Electoral College, but the way we appropriate political power, the House and the Senate being unique?
7: Well, this goes back to it's the art of compromise at the Constitutional Convention. And again, we spent the longest time debating over what was going to be the powers of Congress, what was going to be able to do. We don't spend that much time talking about the presidency because everybody thought, well, George Washington is going to be the president. We know he's not going to abuse any of our powers. And in fact, electing the president, they just went back and forth. In fact, they started talking about impeaching. How do you get rid of the president? That was the thing they talked about first. And then they kind of figured, well, all right, well, how do we, of course, elect the president?
6: The beauty of America. Say that again, Bolt. I mean, that shows you how nervous they were about people in power.
7: Yeah, how do we get rid of the guy first? Then we'll figure about how we elect him or her. That's the genius, the beauty of America, if you will. But there are all sorts of proposals. Should it be a president for life? You know, all sorts of terms were proposed at this time. And again, finally, all right, well, 4 years, and then we'll unlimited, right? We're not going to term limit the individual. But then again, well, how should we do it? Should it be members? There was original proposal that Congress would pick the president. Well, then it's like, well, then the president's just going to be he's going to do the bidding of Congress, right? You're not going to have separation of powers. And then lots of people said, well, you can't trust the people to do it. God forbid. So then we put this sort of like this mechanism, the Electoral College, in between the people and the office of the president. And so, right, where the people will choose, well, then how do the electors assign? We let the people do them. It's like, no, we let the states pick where the electors are. Eventually, all the states now let the people choose all the electors. But again, early on, that's how it was. South Carolina was the last state to let the people choose the electors. That's a story for another day, if you will. And again, and the expectation was the founding fathers didn't have the sense to see we would have political parties. They believed that most elections would wind up in the House of Representatives, meaning there would be a whole variety of candidates put forward, and the House, basically Congress, would then sort of sort it all out. But again, right, once you have two political parties in a winner-take-all system, right, you've only had two elections thrown into the House, 1800 and 1824.
6: Would they admit in any way, shape, or form that the House and the Senate were a reflection of the upper and lower chamber, sure, of the British form of government?
7: Right. No, I mean, that's what it was, sort of was, right? Sort of like the House, the lower chamber, the House representative was sort of catered to the people's interest, if you will. And again, right, it's a two-year term. And so every 2 years, every member of the House is up for re-election. The Senate, of course, would have a longer term, a six-year term, sort of, again, modeled after the House of Lords. But again, the Senate is where you have the idea of equality. Right, so all of the states, not political parties, all of the states are going to be equal. New York is just as powerful as Georgia, Wyoming, anybody else. They all have two representatives. And again, but it tells you a lot about the conservative nature of the founding fathers as well. Of course, every 2 years, every member of the House is up. The Senate terms are staggered. All right, so every 2 years, right, a third of the Senate is up for re-election. So if some new political ideology or fad comes about, yeah, they can maybe sweep the House, but they're not going to make, they can only probably win a third of the Senate. So you want to make big drastic change in America, you're going to have to win a series of elections over time. You just can't wake up and say, man, I ate my Wheaties, I'm feeling good, let's make some big changes. It doesn't work that way.
6: Who was the first president to understand working with the legislative branch leads to better outcomes? Sure.
7: Well, again, Thomas Jefferson, but then Thomas Jefferson had very, very large, loyal majorities.
6: He had a bunch of Jeffersonians,
7: exactly,
6: in his corner.
7: And so he knew that they were pretty much willing to do his bidding. And Jefferson could play the game, knew how to play the game of patriot. James Madison, who comes after him, you know, who didn't have sort of the cult personal following of Thomas Jefferson. And Madison is the quintessential political scientist, right? Kind of the nerdy guy. He wrote the Constitution, so he knows the thing inside and out. Again, Madison, again, didn't really want to have a war with Great Britain. When he realized a whole bunch of members of Congress wanted war, he kind of changed his position, got out in front of the call for war. So, yeah, Madison. Jackson, of course, Andrew Jackson doesn't have a very good legislative record. Most of what Andrew Jackson recommended to Congress never saw the light of day, because he really didn't want to kiss the ring, didn't want to play the game. Jackson's biggest accomplishment is the most controversial, the Indian Removal Act. But Jackson wanted to reform the Supreme Court, wanted to get rid of the Electoral College, failed in both of those regards.
6: But what do you think the legacy, I'm jumping around on you, what do you think the legacy of Lindsey Graham is? I mean, you're not a native Southerner, but you've been here a long time, and you've adjusted favorably. We let you in the club. Have some questions about Reb, but you've joined up. Well, I mean, from your perspective as a historian, early American history and understanding that period of time, obviously Graham's not a product of early American history, but what do you perceive Lindsey's legacy to be?
7: A very important, and just, again, you've seen just the news cycles. He's been on the tip. Everybody's been talking about him, and a lot of people, no respect for someone who's recently, there have been a lot of harsh criticisms of Senator Graham after he has passed away. And again, he was a name that resonated. Again, and a lot of people, because of his hawkish positions, probably resented him and didn't like him. Again, he was very, very well respected here in South Carolina. Again, funneled a lot of money, a lot of pork back home to the state. And again, few senators were as widely known as Senator Lindsey Graham. And when he passed away, this was a leading news story. I mean, everything stopped, and my social media feed has just been filled with all sorts of stories, and again, just praises and condemnations as well of Senator Graham. So I think few individuals, a lot of other senators, you know, somebody from Iowa or something passed, it's a 10-minute news story. Nobody's really paying much attention to it at all. And obviously, because we're here in South Carolina. But I think this shows that just how important he was. And perhaps it's because he was very, very close to the president of the United States. But again, it's just one of those things. South Carolina has always been able to have senators that are very, very good at getting their name out there and articulating on behalf of their state.
6: You know, one interesting part of Senator Graham, and you raised the point, he was an enigma to many people who bought into Trump's vision for the Republican Party. Less intervention, less globalism, you know, a more worker-centric political party. But the one thing you can't underestimate, and I know people that didn't care much for Lindsey's hawkish views. I know people that didn't care much for his trade policies or where he stood on trade, but they understood the appropriation process. And they knew that if a dollar was going to get spent, Lindsey's in the room when that dollar gets spent.
7: That, sure.
6: We don't have that now. I mean, I think South Carolina needs to understand that not only was Lindsey Graham a hawk, and not only was he a neoconservative, he was chairman of the budget writing committee, and there was not a dollar going to be spent by the federal government without him being a part of it. We now don't have that.
7: Yes.
6: And that could be different.
7: No, it's going to take some adjusting and planning, right? It's a benefit you don't realize just how important it is to have one of your individuals at seat of the table, one of the appropriators, be it Ways and Means in the House or chairman of the Senate Budget Committee. That's a good spot. And so there was lots of money that was sort of earmarked to South Carolina. So we're gonna feel that, unfortunately.
6: And I think one of the interesting parts of Lindsey is when the Democrats say kind things about him, and a few have, I think they genuinely mean it. I think they genuinely believe that he was an honest broker. He had a worldview that was different than many people in Washington have today. But I said earlier, Bolt, I don't think Lindsey could be accused. In other words, a lot of people in prominent positions close to the levers of power self-gain. I mean, the data clearly shows that. Nancy Pelosi is not a better trader than Warren Buffett. I mean, there's something up there. I don't want to say what's up, but something's up there. Lindsey's net worth at death was less than $2 million.
7: Right, exactly. Yes.
6: That lets you know that money didn't float his boat. He was not there to turn his office into an ATM machine.
7: Yep.
6: And that's kind of a rare quality in today's measuring of success in our political and our private sector.
7: Like the 300 wealthiest out of 500 members of Congress. So right, no, he wasn't. No, he was there for public service. And I think a lot of other people were sort of criticizing Democrats saying, well, this is crocodile tears, you know, but in the Senate, there is sort of a camaraderie. And so, yes, the men and women are on different sides of the spectrum. They oppose each other. But the Senate's very small. Hunter, you know, you're working with these individuals every day. You're at lunch, you're on committee meetings, you're on taxpayer-funded trips across the world. I think there is a lot of respect. One of the callers called in earlier and talked about Joe Biden eulogizing Strom Thurmond. And so I think, yes, a lot of the politics, the barbs and shots are done when the cameras are rolling. Behind the scenes, I think there is a lot of camaraderie and respect, and I'm sure it was that way for Senator Graham.
6: Well, and I'll say this, as somebody served in elected office, the most important thing one of your comrades can do is shoot you straight. If you're going to vote no, just tell me.
7: Yeah.
6: If you're going to vote yes, just tell me. If you're going to be here, just tell me. I think Lindsey had a reputation for, you may not like where I stand, but you'll know where I stand. And in a world of uncertainty and ambiguity, he was kind of a breath of fresh. Once again, I didn't like where Lindsey stood a lot, but I never had to question

0: No.
1: I mean, he kind of doubled down on.
2: He defended his position.
1: Yeah, I mean, he did. He said, I understand MAGA doesn't like where I stand on Iran. I understand MAGA doesn't like where I stand on Ukraine. But let me tell you why I'm standing there. He didn't say, and you're right, I need to. I mean, I think he deserves a lot of credit for that.
0: Well, I think when we talk about Francis Marion and George Washington playing the long game, and Senator Ram could have cut bait and ran, but no, he chiseled away and eventually brought a lot of individuals, including the President of the United States, over to his opinion. So he's trained as a lawyer, and he used his skills. And he brought a lot of MAGA people over to his viewpoint. Leadership at its finest.
1: Yeah, I mean, I respect the honesty, but he didn't bring me over to his viewpoint. I'm still somewhat of a non-interventionist and totally against the globalism that led to the hollowing out of American middle class. I think we can stand there and have honest disagreements and still respect one another. Take a break. We'll be back in just a few.
3: Send a message to the UPS Store text line at 843-661-0937.
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4: Here's your Tuesday forecast for the PD. Another mild day with a high of 85 degrees, a 45% chance of showers, so keep that umbrella handy. The good news is things improve quickly. And on Wednesday, we'll return back to summer with a high of 91 degrees and only a 20% chance of rain.
5: 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History stays the same. And you get the best of both worlds with the Dr. Bolt Hour, brought to you by PLC Commercial.
6: We're back, 843-661-0937. Dr. Will Bolt, History Chair, Francis Marion University, is with us. I said yesterday, Rev, and I think you agreed, that instead of talking about what next, let's talk about what just happened. Unexpectedly, long-standing Senator Lindsey Graham passed away, and yesterday was a day of reflection and testament and tribute and respect, but the world doesn't wait. I mean, it just does not. Yeah. Russell Fry will have to make a decision. Ralph Norman will have to make it. Nancy Mace and whomever's considering it will have to very quickly make a decision as to whether they're in or not, and it's not disrespect to Lindsey. No, it's just the orderly way of which politics, it waits for no one. Yeah. But to me, the legacy of Lindsey is the Supreme Court. He was very passionate about what he perceived his role to be, and it was not to choose who gets to be on the court or not. It was the advice and consent. The president has the authority via our Constitution to nominate justices. And if they are duly qualified, right, it's not my job to say, but they're too liberal, but they're too conservative. He was pretty consistent in that regard.
7: Yeah, no, he caught a lot of flack down here in the state. He supported both of President Obama's, Sotomayor and Kagan. He voted yes. That raised some eyebrows. Were probably calls for him to be maybe primaried out the next time he came up. But no, he was on the Judiciary Committee. He was going way, way back on the impeachment of Clinton. Like growing up in Buffalo, that was the first time that I kind of saw Senator Graham, the House Judiciary Committee, then before he moved his way on over into the Senate. It's just one of those guys. I mean, maybe keep your eye. There's some gravitas. There's a little something there with that individual. But no, you're right. I mean, he sort of had just a standard. Are you common? Are you qual? I'm not going to look at your politics if you're coming to sit on the Supreme Court. And that sort of made him sort of set him apart from a lot of the other senators at this time, who had a series of litmus tests and were pretty much say which way are you going to rule or how are you going to vote on certain issues. And Senator Graham didn't care about that.
6: Is it fair to argue, Rev's not a native Southerner, Bolt's not a native Southerner, but is it fair to argue that the persuasive power of his personality could have been rooted in the Southern way he did things? I mean, you know where I'm. Nobody's coined the phrase Northern hospitality.
8: Yeah. No,
6: I mean,
8: offense.
6: You know, with no, and I mean that sincerely, bless
7: whatever
6: your heart.
7: You mean, yeah.
6: But I think Lindsey in politics was the poster child of I'll kill him with kindness. Yeah. I know my views may be out of style, but kindness never is. And that Southern hospitality was something he took advantage of.
7: Yeah, kind of that aw shucks, you know, kind of demeanor that he had. Very disarming, right? We know his penchant for practical jokes, self-deprecating humor, and sort of put people at ease. And so probably allowed him to forge some friendships and get some things done in his political career.
6: But our body politic has made it very clear that when unfortunate things happen, when our political system is shocked by tragedy, we've got to sooner or later move on. And we've got 1 week from today for candidates to file.
7: Yeah. Yeah.
6: You know, what do we say? The body's not even cold yet.
7: Right,
6: but, I mean,
7: exactly.
6: That's just, I mean, he's duty calls. And we've got a job to do. And voters in South Carolina will have to decide whether, you know, this candidate or that candidate or another candidate. Does right. any candidate, as a non-native South Carolinian, does any candidate suit your, does any candidate interest you more than another?
7: Well, hey, we're losing a seat at the table of the budget, so let's get somebody at least from the PD, the Beach region. It's our representative, certainly Russell Fry, would be very, very good. It'd be good for the region, good for Francis Marion University. So certainly be happy if he would throw his hat into the ring. And again, it's the stars don't oftentimes align. And this, if it's for Representative Fry, it's now or never. And so if you're just kind of thinking about it, kick the tires. Oh, and it's a short window. You have to determine to try and make this decision. But again, we miss 100% of the shots in life we don't take. So I'd like to see him go for it.
6: When you thought told Rev this morning, some states are a resign to run law state.
7: Yeah.
6: You've got to resign one office to run for another. Russell Fry could hypothetically run for his House seat and the Senate seat. If he wins the House seat and loses the Senate race, then, you know, no damage, no harm, you know, go back to work doing what it was you were doing before. I mean, if you win the Senate seat, obviously, you know, there'll be a special election.
7: Yeah, you got to resign.
6: I mean, and you just said it better than I. Timing is almost everything in politics.
7: Yes, indeed.
6: I mean, if you're Fry, you're probably sitting back thinking about when Tim Scott retires.
7: Yeah.
6: You know, I mean, that's probably in your, Lindsey will do this until he dies,
7: right? Yep.
6: You know, because that's what Strom did. And that's probably what Lindsey will do. And, you know, I got to think about if I want to become a U.S. Senator, it's probably more likely Tim Scott decides to not run again. And now all of a sudden tragedy strikes and there's an opening, an opportunity. And you may not have thought this was the most opportune time, but here we are.
7: This is the hand you've been dealt. And again, right, if not now, when? And so, right, you know, got to maybe just seize the moment, if you will. And we talked about before, like your Websters, your Clays, your Calhouns, guys who spent their whole life wanted to be president, but just it didn't, the timing wasn't there for them, right? Maybe they had some good ideas, but the opposition, their political party was dealing with a scandal, or it's just something wasn't right for them. And so, you know, what do you got to lose? So I'd be happy if he did it. I'd certainly support him. So go for me again. It's good for the region.
6: And is it fair to argue that Lindsey Graham, along with Strom Thurmond and John C. Calhoun, could be the most consequential politicians in the history of South Carolina? Where does Lindsey stand there?
7: No, he's going to be near the top. There's one other guy you got to throw in there that's Ben Pitchfork Tillman, who sort of dominated politics at the end of the 19th century and the start of the 20th, very, very integral in the founding of Clemson, on John C. Calhoun's old home. But no, South Carolina really has four very, very prominent individuals who just cast very long shadows over the United States Senate. John C. Calhoun, Ben Tillman, Strom Thurmond, probably the longest, and certainly Lindsey Graham for sure. And so it's 1A, 1B, 1C, 1D. All four of them were titans, very, very prominent and powerful.
6: Yeah, if you're a native South Carolinian, you try to leave out Tillman. because that you're talking about complicated. That's an extremely...
7: Sure, it's messy. Yeah.
6: Well, he's not nicknamed Pitchfork because he was a good hay baler. I'll just leave it at that. Right, Bolt?
7: Well, he called Pitchfork because he wanted the president from Buffalo, New York. He wanted to use the pitchfork on Grover Cleveland. Get him
6: literally
7: in action. Yes.
6: You know, and we think we have out of control politics today. The men of the Calhoun era and the Tillman era, they knew how to confront.
7: Hey, just because you went to the Senate floor armed with a brace of pistols, ain't nothing wrong with that. It's the good old days.
6: Yeah, the good old days of American politics. Putting a bow, I got about 2.5 minutes here. How did you celebrate the 250th anniversary? And what comes to mind when I say, okay, America, you're 250 years old?
7: Well, no, we started the day with 10 fingers and ended the day with 10 fingers. So that was a good day for us. But just very, very fortunate, went off to some of my wife's family's land. Blew off a few rounds on my gun range, threw a line in the water. It was hot. Took my daughter and a couple of her friends out fishing, so spent more time baiting their hooks, untangling their lines. But it was a good relaxing 4th of July day. So very blessed, able to do that.
6: And now America's 250 years old. Early American history becomes even further. I just think it's important, Bolt, and you do a good job of this, that we engage. Many of us were not academically inclined. You know, the best part of school was getting out. is what I'm trying to say. You coming here on Tuesday morning giving a tutorial and kind of an adult education class, I think a lot of our listeners enjoy it. I wish I had paid closer attention when I was younger, but I didn't. And it's been it's been encouraging and interesting, and I think Rev agrees. This is a part of the week we look forward to.
8: And I have several people that say that unsolicited to me. Say, I really enjoy that Dr. Boldhauer, so it's become a thing.
6: The non-academically inclined.
8: And we're happy to have you.
6: His job requires people to be academically inclined. His side hustle that he doesn't get paid for is about the non-academically inclined that didn't pay any attention when they were in school.
8: Well, he doesn't get paid technically, but he can get coffee at a regular price. He can get on the regular waiting list at a restaurant.
6: He gets Diet Pepsi when he leaves. Well, somebody gets him a cup or two or
7: a
6: bottle. It's a good gig. That's right. And he's on his way to superstardom. There's no way. This is kind of like Saturday Night Live. I mean, Rev and I have agreed. This is the launch pad for stardom.
7: Not yet ready for prime time.
6: There we go. You're ready for prime time. And then we understand that thing you do over at the university, but this is the center of your life.
7: I'm very blessed to be here. It's been a lot of fun. It's been a great gig, and so it's the highlight of my week as well.
6: Yeah,
7: so
6: and Rev's working hard to get you in the budget.
7: Every little bit helps.
6: There's a line item Bolt.
8: We are working hard on it, but still don't.
6: The line item Bolt. I saw the budget a few months ago. It's zeroed out. So we'll see. We'll see how that ends.
7: Always next year.
6: But you got Rev working hard on your behalf. That's right. They don't pay me any attention because I'm an independent contractor, and I just worry about myself not getting budgeted out. I don't have time to worry about Bolt. 843. So thank you, Dr. Bolt.
7: Have a good, safe week. Thanks,
6: 843-661-0937 is our number. We'll ramble about for another hours as we try to get back in the groove of the mundaneness of talk radio. 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
2: It'll be back in place this afternoon. I'm Dave Anthony, Fox News. The blockade on Iran's ports that President Trump lifted during the ceasefire goes back in place after fighting flared back up.
3: And it's a blockade not for anybody but Iran. In other words, anybody doing business with Iran can't go through. Everyone else will be able to go through.
2: But Iran insists it remains the guardian of the Strait of Hormuz.
4: There's been a flurry of Iran firing on commercial shipping, where the Dutch shipper Stolt Tankers now confirms that one of their tankers, flagged the Stolt Magnesium, flagged out of Liberia, was hit. United Arab Emirates had two tankers who were hit. One crew member was killed. Strikes on commercial shipping prompted the U.S. to launch strikes up and down the coast of Iran. As the president says, the U.S. is going to take control of the strait and charge 20% reimbursement for security.
2: Fox's Mike Tobin in Tel Aviv. The price of oil is rising back up today, more than 3%. WTI back to $80 a barrel. Last week it was 68. That dropped back down to pre-Iran conflict levels had brought gas prices down too. And that's why we just got a June inflation report showing an overall consumer price decline.
5: We came down 0.4%. So negative read on the headline month to month. We were looking for 0.1% to the downside. We got 0.4.
2: And Fox Business Network Cheryl Cassoni also reports the annual CPI inflation rate for June also dropped from May's 4.2% to 3.5%. And that's something the new Federal Reserve Chairman Kevin Warsh will be asked about an hour from now when he testifies at a House hearing on the economy. This afternoon, two Supreme Court justices will testify at a Senate hearing. Elena Kagan and Amy Coney Barrett.
6: They're expected to testify on the court's proposed fiscal year 2027 budget amid efforts to beef up security. The U.S. Marshals Service says that in 2025, it saw a 57% increase in security incidents involving the judges. U.S. Marshals Service says it investigated more than 1,000 serious threats.
2: Fox's Alex Hogan. 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
16: 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A Lake City woman is accused of shooting her husband with children at home. Florence County deputies arrested 33-year-old Tawny Daniels after she allegedly shot the man several times Sunday at the home on Daniels Road. The man went to the hospital but is not seriously hurt. She's facing charges including attempted murder and unlawful conduct toward a child. A house party in Florence turned deadly and now deputies are working to find a teen's killer. 17-year-old Zylin Dixon died Sunday after a shooting between partygoers and teens in a white truck, including Dixon, in the Glendale subdivision off McCurdy Road. Deputies believe the teens had been asked to leave the party before returning when the shooting began. Dixon attended Lake City High School, where he played in the marching band and on the wrestling team. If you have any information about this shooting, please call deputies. 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
18: Here's your Tuesday forecast for the PD. Another mild day with a high of 85 degrees, a 45% chance of shower, so keep that umbrella handy. The good news is things improve quickly. And on Wednesday, we'll return back to summer with a high of 91 degrees and only a 20% chance of rain.
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19: We're back, 843-661-0937. 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
20: We'll go to David in the PD. Good morning, David. You're on the air.
21: Yeah, good morning, young Dave. Hey, Ken, I remember back in the day when I was about 25 years old, I slipped on some ice and fell down a flight of stairs, and I popped right back up. And about 6 months ago, I just tripped on something, man. It messed me up. So I tell you what, man, I feel for you there. And you can't spell adventure without age. I'm thinking about this whole thing with Darlene. Ken, she's going to get sworn in today, correct?
19: Today at 2:30.
21: 2:30. Okay, I'm trying to think about if anybody wanted to set his little sister up. I'll give Lindsey credit. I mean, he's smiling down to heaven. I guess she'll take over. Don't they have like an August recess?
19: They do. Shortly? I think they take do. 2 weeks off in August.
21: They're going to take some time off, and then somewhere along October, they're going to let them go so they can campaign whatever for their races. She's going to be set up with probably for life with some kind of pension or something.
19: I don't have any idea. I don't know what Lindsey's pension government worker, but he's been in there a long time.
21: I'm talking about her being a senator. I mean, my whole thing is that this public sector has taken over as far as the money, this and that. But this is not a big deal to me because and he's taking care of his little sister. Well, y'all want to take care of a little sister. But it just shows you the public sector is taking over this whole economy and all that. And I would ask you this, besides to say that, what other legislation do we have to think about?
19: Thank you, David. Appreciate it. Well, I mean, to me, the Iranian war, the one point that I made this morning, and I stand by this, I'm not hot and bothered. I mean, I probably don't like a Senate seat. I mean, if you ask me, you know, to be grumpy and old and ornery and what, you know, I could find a reason to do that because that's my nature. Somebody asked me yesterday, do you like this person? No. So nobody's going to make you happy. Probably not. You know, they were talking about this person being there for 6 months and that person, and they finally just, you know, I said, probably not. I do believe that America deserves to know where his sister stands on Ukraine and Iran. Because that would have been Lindsey's wheelhouse. That would have been where he was his most forceful and formidable. That's where he, to use my friend's characterization, Reb, that is far more plugged into that world than I am, said Lindsey was a one-man band when it came to convincing Trump that Ukraine funding is worth it, that the war in Iran is worth it. I don't have anything to substantiate that other than what a very reliable insider told me, that if Lindsey Graham went to the White House and sat down for an hour with Trump, he was for funding Ukraine. He was for, you know, extending our efforts or you know, enhancing our efforts in Iran. And to Lindsey's credit, that was his worldview. We've tried to be redundantly and repetitively generous or gracious to, I mean, the host of this show disagrees with the former senator's standing on international affairs. I mean, I just don't believe that's the best path forward. But I've never said Lindsey's saying that because somebody's paying him to say that. It's pretty obvious he was not getting paid to say that. He genuinely believes that. There's a degree of respect I give to that individual. I mean, Dave is talking about the public sector. I've argued this for years. A lot of my arguments fall on deaf ears because I say ain't y'all a lot, and I respect that. I understand that. Who's this hayseed on the radio? I get it. We get an email a week. Who's this hayseed on the radio? I told you a generational conflict was coming, and here we are. We are having a generational conflict as we speak. Younger people are beginning to resent what the people they love have done to the country. And I'm talking about the boomers. That they really believe that the boomers enjoy the benefit of more wealth created or generated or in the possession of while the country has gone deeper into debt and deeper into debt and deeper in debt. But nobody cares because the 401ks and retirements and all these other things are just fine and dandy. The next conflict coming is going to be the public and private sector. It's coming our way. The public sector's earnings, and they're not earnings, they're confiscations. The public sector is confiscating more and more and more and more of the private sector's productivity. Some of it is warranted. Some of it is just and justified. Some of it is not. But we're heading there. We're heading to a place where people in the private sector say, I don't have anywhere near as good a health care. My salaries aren't any better. I don't have a pension. I don't have all these benefits of PTO and all these other things that my friends in the public sector have. And it's going to be a resentment. Just as we have this generational conflict that is becoming more bitter and more resentful by the day, we're going to end up in the next decade or two at a place where people in the private sector look around and say, wow, once upon a time, the public sector controlled 26% of our GDP. Today, it's 50% of our GDP. And there's going to be pushback. And there damn well should be pushback. I told you earlier, I'm not talking a lot about this, but I've got a kid in the military. He's in the Coast Guard. I read a lot about, you know, where my kids are and why they're there and where they're headed and what sort of advice I could give. Josh, do you know why a lot of young people are considering the military today? Because so few jobs offer pensions.
0: Yep.
19: So few jobs in America. In other words,
0: you don't have to worry about much.
19: There was a day in my life, and Rev's life in particular, he could have gone to work at GM or Ford and knew that if he did a good job for 25, 30 years, there's a pension on the other side. Now there are no pensions. And while the private sector is losing its ability to lure quality talent, but, you know, hey, you can work here 25 years, but what you leave here with is up to you. The military still offers a pension. They offer a reward for signing up and doing 20 or 25 or 30 years. It's more at 30 than it is at 20. That stands to reason. But I read a lot about military recruitment. And one of the best recruiting tools the military has is because the private sector is not profitable enough now, or so profitable, and they try to take care of the publicly traded. In other words, if you're a publicly traded company, and here's the travesty in all this, Rev, if I could explain this in a way, we need more privately held companies and less publicly traded companies, because you're getting to a place now that the pension is going away because the stockholders demanding more return. You're putting the people that invest in the business in front of the line of the people that build the business and build the value in the business. So I'm a gazillionaire running a hedge fund, and this company needs $1 billion to grow. And then the stock market is going to measure their success or not. So you got a bunch of bean counters running the business. You got Wall Street waiting on that quarterly report. Did it beat the street or not? God, it beat the street. Look at what the stock did. Oh, yeah, we forgot to tell you that we ended pension benefits for 100,000 employees. That's kind of where we find ourselves. And you know who's not enjoying, or you know who's not experiencing any of the cuts in pension? Or not much. I mean, it's the public sector. Now, you know, some public sector employees will tell you, well, I mean, I'm paying more for my health care than I ever have. Well, that's the escalating price of health care. I mean, that's just the nature of the beast. But you're watching the private sector at war with the public sector on how much of our prosperity we're going to be allowed to keep. I had some numbers in front of me, and I intended to do this. We didn't, but David kind of is leading me. There's a graph out there, a chart, about the size of government in relation to per capita growth of our private sector. And, I mean, it's directly correlated. The bigger our government gets, the more of private sector prosperity it demands. And it's hard. It's just harder to be successful in the private sector. Look at the number of small business startups. I mean, the majority of business growth in America today is Wall Street consuming, you know, and consuming, and it's consolidation. You know, you got, you know, hostile takeovers and, you know, amicable deals. This airline merges with that airline, and the Department of Justice and Commerce bless it. But you're not. I mean, I think I read a year or two ago in The Economist, small business creation in America has never been as minuscule as it is today. And I think the reason is the barriers to entry are so damn expensive because the government demands a certain cut. Our good buddy Bruce Mittman, who owns Community Broadcasters, he corrects me when I say it's a money laundering machine. His word is it's a syndicate. I mean, the government's turned into a big syndicate money laundering machine. And you know, I'm saying it on the record. If you've got a kid and that kid doesn't really know what they want to do, go into something that is paid to gain favor with the government. That's going to be a more lucrative path forward. Don't go into a sector that fights the government tooth and nail, because the government's become the monster that dominates most of what happens in our private sector. Let's go to the phone, and then we'll take a break.
3: Will in Las Vegas. Hey, Will.
4: Hey, everybody. We're glad you're okay from your accident, Ken. I wanted to back you up on weightlifting. Back in high school, I was a city champ of cross country, ran 5K in 16 minutes and 48 seconds. Now, that's trucking now.
19: That is.
4: And second in the region, and got me a scholarship to Francis Marion to run for them in cross country. So I thought I was in the best shape of my life then. I'm in the best shape of my life now, and that's because of weightlifting that I've integrated into my workout. And I found a great weightlifting workout for you. If you Google the 300 workout, and it's 300 reps of certain weights, and it's the same workout that the actors use to get in shape for that movie 300. And you don't need a personal trainer. Just follow that. Be my advice. And wow, what a transformation is made. Second point on the airport. It's interesting to me that some of the loudest voices calling for the Florence airport to be saved don't use the Florence airport. Last trip you took, you didn't use the Florence airport. Rev hadn't used the Florence airport. You got to start using the airport you want to save, right?
19: Well, I mean, but there's got to be, and I'll say, here's the way I score it, Will, and I think you'll respect this. I'll pay $100 more to fly out of Florence. I'm not paying $400 more. I mean, I just can't do that. I can't with a straight face, and I hope I have proven my loyalty to my home area. I mean, I've never lived anywhere else. I don't want to live anywhere else. I want to try to make the area I live in as good as I can, but my resources are limited, and I'll pay $100 more. And I've talked to Brad Beadle about this. They have no control. What we need is another carrier, another airline. It's more competition out there right now with the mercy of one airline, and they funnel us into the system in Charlotte. And I'll pay $100 more, but I just can't pay $400 more.
4: Right. And as a capitalist, we should realize the demand's just not there. Florence doesn't have the population to support a second airline. They don't really have the population to support the two flights a day that Americans doing in there now. Get that. Two flights a day is all they do. That's terrible for business people. That's not enough frequency. And I said it back when I lived there, when they went from the turboprops to the jets, people went, oh my gosh, we finally got jets. And I said, that'll be the end of this airport, because jets cost more to operate than turboprops, so you won't have the frequency. And sure enough, since I live in this industry, I was right. So now they went from 8 flights a day to Charlotte in a turboprop to 2 flights a day in a jet. And I just think it's frankly doomed, and they just have to realize that.
19: Will, this is your wheelhouse, not mine, not WILL house, but WHELL house. Right. I'm an outsider looking in. I know enough to be dangerous, but it seems to me that if you're charging me to fly me into the system in Charlotte, why wouldn't I get in a car and drive to Charlotte? But if you're flying me into Chicago or into Atlanta or into Washington, and you can do it affordably, I mean, you see where I'm headed. I mean, I've got the option to pay you to fly to here or fly direct or drive to Charlotte, which is only 2 hours and 15 minutes. I just think that's a bad business model. I think the better business model is make me drive 4 hours to Atlanta or fly into the system. Make me drive 6 hours to D.C. where I get into the big integrated system. Does that make any sense?
4: Sure. There's an airline out there called Contour Airlines. They do public charters. It looks and feels like a scheduled airline. In fact, they started flying, I think, from West Virginia into Myrtle Beach. They fly, I think, 35-seat regional jets. And I suggested the airport authority back when I lived there a long time ago to come up with a public charter model that takes you nonstop from Florence to New York, somewhere like that, that does not have to connect to a Charlotte for the same reasons you stated. Why wouldn't you drive? And so that is a self-fulfilling prophecy on the demise of the Florence airport. They just have to accept that. The county of Florence may have maintained its population, but the surrounding counties around Florence, Williamsburg, Marion, Marlboro, have all lost drastically in population, and that's killing the airport and other things in Florence, and it should have killed Carolina's hospital if MUSC didn't come over and do a government takeover. More socialism, the government had to save a private hospital.
19: I can't disagree with you. Thank you, Will. Appreciate it. I mean, I've been on that soapbox for a long time, and this is where I stopped getting invited to chamber events and, you know, economic development functions and whatnot. What we've done for 25 years hadn't worked. I said this last week. I'll say it again. Well, a week before. I got elected to county council in 2004. Florence was number 10 and 11 in economic, in the GDP, countywide GDP in population. Today, we're 14 and 15, probably headed to 15 and 16. Every county in the PD outside of Florence has experienced, you ready? Double-digit population declines. Not population declines, double-digit population declines. South Carolina is the fastest-growing state in America. While South Carolina, per capita, fastest-growing state in America, the PD has lost population. You got to change your game plan. And I've said this before, and I'll say it again. The exciting part to me of Lowe, Jordan, and Rickenbach coming on this show every Friday morning, nary a one of those three say everything's okay. Nothing to see here. They all agree that we are an area in decline, and we've got to do something fundamentally different. And the only thing to do, Will, Josh, Rev, listeners, is grow your economy. Where do people live where they can make a living? It's natural. People gravitate toward places that have good jobs. So we've got to do something functionally different in the PD region that convinces young people not only is it less popular, less crowded than Ory or less crowded than Charleston, I can make a good living here. Right now, you can't honestly say, I can make a good living here, because the numbers say you can't. And I'm painting with a broad brush, but I've got to. I can't get into, well, what about healthcare? What about manufacturing? What about engineering? What about government? I mean, we can drill into that, but the macro of all macros say that while South Carolina blew up and has been the fastest growing state in America, the majority of our area has had double-digit declines in population. How do you think everything's okay? How do you pat one another on the back at functions and say, I want to congratulate them for all the great work? Nobody here has done great work, period. I mean, the proof's in the pudding. But we get caught up in these, you know, these quasi-government agencies that are kind of crossbred with the private sector, and you tell everybody how great they are. And you give an award this quarter, an award that quarter. Next thing you know, you wake up one day, and your airport has one carrier with two flights, and you're wondering whether they can hold on to that one carrier with two flights. I mean, I like the guy at the airport. I think he's a hard worker, but it's challenging. But why don't you try to accept it as challenging and change how you're trying to address the challenges? It's almost like we've told ourselves everything is okay for 25 years when we knew it wasn't. Or the more troubling part of this, Rev, is did we tell ourselves everything was okay and really believe it? Because certain people in certain places of certain prestige were saying everything's okay. Everything's not okay in Florence and the PD. Accept that as reality and let's have a reshift. Let's have a reshuffling. Let's do something fundamentally different for the next 25 years than we've done for the past 25 years. Take a break. Back in a few.
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19: We're back, 843-661-0937, our number. I don't know that we've ever had a face-to-face with who we are. You know what we're good at, Rev? And I'm good at this. You know, we don't have the beach like Horry County. We don't have the harbor like Charleston. We don't have the foothills of the mountains like Greenville. We don't have the back growth of Charlotte. We do a good job of saying what we aren't and what we don't have and what our short, but sooner or later you got to say, but we are, and what are we? And I don't think we've ever done a good job of convincing ourselves what our potential could be if we play the hand we're dealt. We can't play the beach. We just can't. We can't play the Charleston Harbor and the culinary scene in the Holy City. We just can't do that. But what can we be, Josh? We can be a logistical hub in a logistical economy. What is the biggest growth sector of our economy today? It's in, you know, e-commerce and online shopping, and I mean it's a monster. There's a box. We are a normal family. There is a box on my doorstep every damn day. Some days when my daughter's here, you got a broad jump or high jump or a pole vault to get in the house for so many boxes, whatever rent the runway is. rent the runway shows up on your credit card statement.
3: I think I've heard that, but only from you.
19: Let me give daddy's fair warning. You ready? If your daughter ever utters the words, rent the runway, drum up the courage to say no. No matter how she says, daddy, drum up the make your mind up right now. That if your daughter ever says, rent the runway, your automatic, instinctive, masculine answer is no. You can't rent the runway because there's no end to rent the runway. You rent the runway and the runway gets longer. And then the next thing you know, rent the runway had a special on Gucci or a special on, you know what, it's not Reebok or Nike or Under Armour. Oh, no, not rent the runway. So I'm just encouraging the fathers to drum up the courage and fortitude to say, because you know how hard it is. You don't know, Rev. Josh doesn't know. It's easy to say no to sons. It's hard to say no to daughters. And that's kind of the way.
3: That's what you tell me.
19: Well, I mean, it's just the father-daughter relationship and the son-mother relationship. There's a certain dynamic in there that denies human reality. I don't know that I can explain it. Josh, when you're in a state of turmoil, you call mom or dad. When you need some emotional,
0: what kind of turmoil?
19: What do you mean? No, when you need the answer to be yes,
0: mom.
19: Okay. I mean, any parent, I mean, any kid knows that. If you want the answer to be yes, and that's where fathers get the short end of the stick. Moms get to be the good parent. You know, they get to be the good cop. Yes, of course. And then dad has to come behind and say, can't do that. I mean, the answer is no. The answer has to be no. and then we're, you know, we're the son of a guns that say, no, you can't rent the runway. Not when they're having a special on Gucci. 843-661-0937.
10: Take your word for it.
19: You want to be thankful.
10: Okay.
19: Thank the good Lord in heaven. Because your bank account becomes, you stay in a constant state of recession.
10: Mm. That's a good way to put it.
19: When a father has a daughter and her daughter learns the weakness of a dad, your bank account stays in a constant state of recession. You're doing all you can to stave off depression.
10: I feel like I do anyway, so I should be thankful.
19: Yeah, you can relate. 843-661-0937 is our number. I don't think we have a call. No, we don't have a call.
10: We have Jared Halperin scheduled for 9:45. So,
19: and Jared is going to talk to us about the next steps and what South Carolina's doing. I think it's kind of interesting we get these Washington guys. Tanya J. Powers will admit, you know, why don't you tell me what's happening in good old South Carolina? You would know much better than I.
10: She has actually said before, when she sees the schedule and gets a call to this show, that she kind of looks forward to that, especially if it's related to a South Carolina issue, because she knows that she can learn something from you sometimes that she can use on other stations' reports.
19: Well, we were having an eventful political season, and then Lindsay passes away, and it became eventful and chaotic and tragic, and the world moves on, and we're going to have a special election. We're going to have filing in a week from now. I mean, it was going to be a bit crazy. You know, you got the lieutenant governor running for governor. You've got, you know, this House member, and you've got this attorney general, and you got all this hotly contested Republican primary for governor, and then we got a runoff, and you kind of think it's about to settle down a bit. And then, you know, our senior senator passes away unexpectedly and tragically, and now we've got to, you know, deal with more politics and, you know, who's going to run, who's not going to run. The guy on the radio said he's frustrated that the Republican Party seems to do what it always does and look back and say, okay, who are the old reliables of years gone by? I don't like that, because I think at some point in time, Josh, we've got to at least convince you guys that we're not who you think we are, because you believe that our default position is to look back. That you know, I mean, I understand Trump's an interesting political figure, but these guys would you know, I mean, that the moment Trump rides off into the sunset, it'll go back to business as usual. And I think when Lindsay passed away, and some of the, and I know some of these people, they're good people. I mean, they're friends of mine, but they're the Republican home.

0: You know, he's a little bit injury prone. And then you got analytics. I know he's 37, but he scores a run every 2.9 times at bat. He scores a run every 3.6 times at bat. We've got to, I don't know, just rid ourselves of this nature that we have at every moment of peril, at every moment of decisiveness. We look back. We never look forward. We never say, wow, this is a great opportunity to introduce the state to this up-and-coming star that has political skills, that is a young person, that could be attractive to a young audience. No, I mean, we go back to Born to Run in Hotel California. Is there another, I mean, is Stairway to Heaven in there somewhere? Hell, we may even go back to Hound Dog or, you know, Jailhouse Rock. I mean, that's just the nature of our party, and we've got to break that. It's a new era. It's a new age. We are in the middle of political disruption. But when given a chance to look forward or backward, the candidates that I saw being bandied about outside of Russell Fry is very, very much looking backward, and I use the equivalent of classic rock. Take a break. Back in a few.
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5: Here's your Tuesday forecast for the PD. Another mild day with a high of 85 degrees, a 45% chance of shower, so keep that umbrella handy. The good news is things improve quickly. And on Wednesday, we'll return back to summer with a high of 91 degrees and only a 20% chance of rain.
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7: We're back, 843-661-0937. Fox News Radio's Jared Halpern is not available very often in the time we're on the air, but he is this morning, and we take advantage. Good morning, Jared. How are you?
8: Good morning, and I think I have more questions for you this morning than you may have for me, just given all of the intrigue in your state now with this special election coming up.
7: Well, I mean, we have discussed it at a great length, and here's where we stand. Lindsay had been a guest on our show several times. When I was lieutenant governor, I got to know Lindsay fairly well, and I didn't agree with his worldview, Jared, but Lindsay was sincere. He was authentic. He genuinely believed the neocon way was the best way, and we've talked this morning. I think the most interesting part of Lindsay's relationship with Trump is Trump got elected on things Lindsay opposed. You know, kind of...
8: You'll probably remember as well as I do, but I remember interviewing Lindsey Graham back in 2015, kind of during the ascendancy of Donald Trump the first time, and he was apoplectic about the idea of Republicans nominating Donald Trump. But he ended up becoming maybe Donald Trump's most important ally in the Senate, at least as it relates to kind of moving people closer to Trump's view on a lot of issues and kind of being a whisperer, kind of being able to speak the language of both sides so they understood each other a little bit better.
7: It's called Southern charm. We keep it under wraps down here.
8: Nobody ever wondered what Lindsey Graham was thinking on an issue.
7: Very well said. But what does that do to the balance of power in this? I mean, we've got our own deal here. I mean, we're hearing Ralph Norman and Nancy Mace and Russell Fry, yeah, who's our congressman. We've got this big struggle down. I mean, the one information I think most of America needs to know is South Carolina's growth along the coast has made it the power center of Republican politics. For the most part, it's been the buckle of the Bible Belt, and it's been dominated by what I'll call the Jesus-y vote in the upstate, and you had to win the upstate. But all this growth along our coast has changed that dynamic, and it'll be interesting to watch the special election play off, because we'll more likely than not have a non-coastal candidate running against a coastal candidate, and I just find that fascinating as someone who has studied South Carolina politics for the long haul. But at the in the United States Senate, Jared, what does this do to the balance of power?
8: Well, right now it doesn't do a lot, right? His younger sister is going to be sworn in today in that caretaker role. She'll be able to vote right away. I think she certainly better than anybody will know how her brother would have voted on any issues that may come before the Senate in her brief time serving. I think to your point, the bigger question is long term, does this put the South Carolina Senate seat in play, or at least does it become more competitive than it otherwise may have been, given how short a timeline here now Republicans have to hold this primary, get that nominee in place, and then that nominee make their case statewide, especially if it is a nominee who, you know, maybe fell short just a couple of months ago in that gubernatorial primary.
7: My early prediction is it'll probably be more likely than not a Ralph Norman, Russell Fry runoff. Something in my gut just tells me that that's where we'll end up. And there'll be a lot of names mentioned, Mark Sanford, Nikki Haley, the likely suspects. But I predict that 3 weeks from now, we'll be talking about Ralph Norman and Russell Fry.
8: I mean, I guess barring your entry into the race.
7: I can assure you that I'm not. I like throwing the arrows instead of catching the arrows. I want to be ambassador to Pauly's Island, and nobody's appointed me to that yet. Jared, thank you for your time. Appreciate it. And South Carolina's never a boring place to talk politics.
8: No, it's not. Take care.
7: Thank you, Jared Halpern. I can assure you that that this old boy has no interest in going to Washington,
9: D.C. I think it's
7: D.C.
9: hilarious that he went there, though.
7: I get it. I understand it. I would be a fun candidate because I would be, I don't want to say Trump-like, but I would say things that are probably offensive. Not intending to be offensive, but I would say things that need to be said. And the problem in American politics today, guys, and I really go back to the ascend of the tyrannical do-gooding white female, highly educated, somewhat affluent, but tyrannically in the mode to do good. They're going to make the world a better place, whether you like it or not. But the ascent of the liberal female does not happen if we don't have a decline in testosterone of the white conservative male. They have been a correlation. The white conservative male has decided to sit down and shut up, while the white liberal female has decided to ascend. And again, I'm not saying be disrespectful. It's not sexist. It's not chauvinistic. But we all have a place in this debate. And I think for the most part, the white conservative male was the gatekeeper and the guardian of conservative policies, principles, and values. And we have traded that in for adoration and agreeableness. And that's not a good thing. It's just not a good thing. And there are a lot of, I read something over while on vacation, Rev, about that. And I was thinking about one of these soy milk avocado toast eating CEOs came on CNBC and, I just don't want to make anybody mad. I've ended up with $1 billion, but I don't want to make anybody else mad.
9: Is that how they sound?
7: Well, pretty much, and I don't know if they had skinny jeans or not because they're sitting behind that desk. They only show the female's legs on television. Have you noticed that? Only Fox News has the glass tables. Everybody else keeps their skin covered up. Fox News, not so much. High-quality journalist is what they just all happen to be 5'8", 120, but who's and probably in the gym more than they are in front of the teleprompter. Fox News is not a news eight. Fox News is an entertainment empire, and they know how to entertain. They know how to yank the chain of who their potential viewers are. I believe that a lot of the problem in America goes back to the white conservative male being afraid to say certain things that need to be said to advance a conservative agenda. And nobody will say those things. And we need more people. Why do we like Trump? Do we like Trump because we think he is a policy whiz, Josh? We think he's a transformative political figure? We think he'll brawl a little bit. We'll think, what is in Trump's head sometimes comes out of his mouth. And I think we all, whatever generation you're from, we all find that refreshing. Now Josh would argue, and I get it, the younger people, he says a lot of things, but he doesn't act. And we would say, Rev, because we've been conditioned, people saying a lot of things and doing nothing. Trump says a lot of things and does some things. But Josh and those are going, yeah, but that's not enough. I get it. That's fair. But what we like about Trump is the willingness to say something that others may be offended by. You don't have a right to not be offended. If certain things need to be said and you're offended, then, be offended. But
9: deal
7: people,
9: with it.
7: Deal with it. Tell me you're offended. That's fine. Swear you'll never come see me speak again. That's fine. But in our political discourse today, we have rewarded disproportionately conformity. If you conform and agree and seek adoration, you'll end up with a building in your name or a portrait in your tribute. But if you're a rabble rouser and somewhat of an outsider who kind of likes coloring outside the lines, you're going to be condemned. And that's why people love Trump, and that's why the polite class, the tyrannical do-gooders, don't like Trump, because he says things that very much need to be said, however inflammatory they may or may not be. And I think I think candidates like that are a breath of fresh air. I think the Joshes of the world, if I were to run for that Senate seat, I mean, people would pay attention because there's no telling what I may say. But I can assure you this, what I would say needs to be said. And most candidates just, you know, the poll says this, so I'm going to say this. Damn a poll. I mean, if you feel that way, say it. If you believe in that, say it. What do we like about Lindsey Graham? What did we like about Lindsey? We believe he believed in what he believed in. In a world where very few do.
9: Well said.
7: Take a break. No. We'll talk tomorrow. 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
15: Prices are going down for now. I'm Dave Anthony, Fox News. An inflation report out this morning shows a decline last month.
16: The drop in energy prices last month had a big impact on inflation. The consumer price index for June declined 0.4%. Excluding food and energy, core prices were unchanged. For the year ending in June, the CPI cooled to 3.5%.
15: That is down from 4.2% annual inflation rate in May. But Fox's Jenny Casola also reports,
16: since June, crude oil prices have moved higher, which is likely to impact more recent inflation readings.
15: And Kevin Warsh will be asked about that and interest rates when the new Federal Reserve Chairman testifies at the House in a few minutes. And Fox's Mark Meredith reports from the Capitol. Another House hearing starting now. We'll have two Supreme Court justices testifying, Elena Kagan and Amy Coney Barrett.
17: The Supreme Court asking lawmakers for more than $200 million for the next fiscal year. That is an increase from the year prior. Majority of this new money would likely be going to security, with the additional Supreme Court justices expected to get an additional six agents each. Justice Amy Coney Barrett herself was the victim of a swatting attack back in May. That's when someone calls 911 claiming an emergency, potentially sending the SWAT team to your house. But of course, there's no crisis, only manufactured chaos.
15: Justices Kagan and Barrett will also testify at the Senate this afternoon around the same time that Lindsey Graham's sister Darlene will be sworn in to replace her late brother, who died Saturday, finishing the Republican's term that ends in January. A blockade around Iran's ports goes back into effect this afternoon as President Trump vows to control the Strait of Hormuz and charge ships for security after a third straight day of American strikes on Iran.
18: The United States Military Central Command says targets included Iranian coastal surveillance sites plus drone and missile systems. Iran's responded with attacks on Bahrain, Jordan, and two tankers linked to the United Arab Emirates. One mariner was killed and eight others wounded.
15: Jonathan Savage, America's listening to Fox News.
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15: We mentioned the inflation decline in June, down 0.4% from May. Kevin Hassett, the White House Economic Council director, tells Fox it's not just cheaper oil and gas last month.
0: We see food prices doing a great job. Tomato prices down 10%. Across the board, drug prices, the biggest decline in drug prices ever, all the way back to World War II, because of President Trump's policies to make America the most favored nation.
15: Now, oil prices are rising back up after the U.S. and Iran fighting flared back up. Oil up another 2%+ today. WTI back at $80 a barrel. Last week it was 68. Gas also costs more this week. It is a AAA national average for regular $3.85 a gallon, 6 cents higher than last Tuesday. And on Wall Street, there are gains so far this morning. We are seeing the Dow up 111 points, the NASDAQ up 117, the S&P 500 adding 17 points, but one big name stock is dropping big time. IBM plunging more than 20% after an earnings report that suggests companies are spending less on software for artificial intelligence and more on AI infrastructure and data centers. And speaking of those, a Democratic governor taketh action.
1: New York becomes the first state to halt the construction of large data centers for up to a year, placing it at the forefront of a growing national debate and pushback against the artificial intelligence surge. Governor Kathy Hochul's office saying the executive order will give the state time to create regulations for data centers that help the environment and energy grid. Tech companies are racing to build new centers amid growing concerns. The facilities driving AI boom are raising power costs, straining water supplies, and burdening local communities.
15: That's Fox's Lillian Wu. In Philadelphia tonight, baseball's All-Stars will shine the All-Star game. Last night, Jordan Walker won the Home Run Derby. I'm Dave Anthony, and this is Fox News.
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5: Here's your Tuesday forecast for the PD. Another mild day with a high of 85 degrees, a 45% chance of shower, so keep that umbrella handy. The good news is things improve quickly. And on Wednesday, we'll return back to summer with a high of 91 degrees and only a 20% chance of rain.
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0: program. Glenn Beck is
1: on. Hello, America, from Los Angeles, California. This is the Glenn Beck program. I want to talk to you about who I think is being groomed to be the next president of the United States. And in a way we haven't seen since the early 1800s. And I'll explain in just a minute. First, I want to take you to the State Department, because the State Department, first of all, let's recognize some good things the State Department has done. Under Rubio, they've gotten rid of all of this Cold War ideology. They cleaned house. Hopefully, they've cleaned it, deep cleaned it enough, so you don't have any of this Cold War thinking, no longer looking to spread democracy through, you know, never-ending wars, because that's all the work of the State Department over the years. No longer now with the loss of, gosh darn it, USAID, we're not spreading wokeism and progressivism and anti-Americanism around the globe anymore. And it's changed. Now, yesterday, we had Rubio come out and say he's taking a stand against the ICC, the International Criminal Court, ending our participation in that. Also, they are over in Europe trying to get Europe to join in the fight against Antifa, but there's some pushback on that. We're also negotiating with Iran. There is so much happening with the State Department. We wanted to talk to a spokesperson, Tommy Piggott. He is U.S. State Department spokesman. And I'll talk about Rubio calling the meeting of the 60-plus countries to address the terrorism and Antifa specifically, but also about the ICC and so many other things. We'll do that in 60 seconds. First, let me tell you about our sponsor. 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Tommy, welcome to the program. U.S. State Department spokesperson. Tommy,
2: thanks for having me on.
1: Hi, Tommy. How are you,
2: hey,
1: sir?
2: I'm doing all right. How about yourself?
1: Very good. It's good to have you on. So let me start with what happened with this summit. I know that Rubio brought in, you know, or went and spoke to, I don't even know, it's like 60-plus members brought in and European allies, and talking about, hey, how do we get you to address the threat of Antifa in your own country and work together with us to stop the spread of this stuff? And I read a lot of these countries recoiled from that. Why?
2: Well, I think ultimately what we're seeing in a lot of these countries is the opposite in some ways. I mean, for example, the secretary speaking to so many countries, you also have for this ministerial over 50 countries that have already confirmed their attendance, and we expect more. So what we're actually seeing is many of these countries around the world recognizing this as the problem that it is. We saw designations from the State Department a few months ago identifying specific groups within Europe for their violent terrorist activity. And fundamentally, this has been a gap that's existed for many decades, ignored by previous administrations. And we're no longer ignoring it now. We're identifying these transnational networks to make sure we know where the money's going to, how these are connected, working with our partners, identifying them. And that's why the foreign policy element of this is so important, because so many of these groups are actually transnational. So we're making sure we're addressing this gap in our counterterrorism strategy and dismantling these networks.
1: So when you say Antifa, I mean, I think of, you know, well, what about the Islamists and the communists? But aren't they really all becoming kind of the same thing anyway? Is this really one problem, or are those three problems?
2: Well, we do see a connection between groups across what might be conceived as normal ideologies. But we are addressing all of those different groups. This doesn't mean that we're not addressing terrorist threats from other avenues. And we have taken concrete actions to address threats from Islamist groups, for example, and other groups that we have been combating for a very long time and continue to. But we are also making sure we're addressing this threat, and we are seeing connections across groups. And what we're talking about are groups that oftentimes self-identify with Antifa. They self-identify. So when we look at a specific group, we are looking, when we're talking about designations, for example, the activity they're doing, kidnappings, targeting of U.S. law enforcement personnel, targeting the civilian population, terrorist activity. We're identifying that, we're designating it. But then what that allows us to do when we designate these groups is to go after those that are providing what's called material support for these groups. And that's the support that's allowing these groups to continue their activity. And these groups often self-identify with Antifa. They say they're Antifa-based groups. And so we're just calling them what they are. We're going after them, and we're dismantling these groups to protect the American people.
1: So when you guys took on USAID, which I think is, I mean, USAID, which I think is, I mean, I celebrated. Nobody knew who USAID was. I've been talking about USAID for years, and how it's just a dark money hole. And we're really seeing this now pay off. Have you guys found other things connected like that? Are we looking at other things that we have been paying for our own selves that are killing us in the long run?
2: Well, USA.

0: I wrote this one and I thought, this is, I want something that really sounds like Schoolhouse Rock. It just feels like Schoolhouse Rock to me. A way to teach your family about the Bill of Rights. There's a different song and a different lesson plan for every amendment for the Bill of Rights. Take the summer and learn the Bill of Rights, even yourself. These songs help you just remember what's in each. The Sixth Amendment is out. And we're also doing something special. We're having a video contest now. Your family can work together to make a short video about at least one of the rights guaranteed in the Sixth Amendment. 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It can be funny or serious, a song or an action movie or whatever. The sky's the limit. 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We have other ways for your family to participate as well. 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And Jason will be sharing some of the favorites on the Torch Insider Show. 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Jason, quick, tell me what's in the Sixth Amendment.
1: Right now, the U.S.-led blockade is now officially back right now.
0: I don't think that's what's in the Sixth Amendment, but okay. That's exactly how I would have answered it. Before I got the song, that's exactly how I would have answered it. Let me tell you about Iran. Okay, what's going on with the blockade now?
1: So the Sixth Amendment is, back to
0: All right, go ahead.
1: So yes, the blockade is now back. The U.S. Navy is enforcing that as we speak. One of the interesting things is, as strikes are continuing, is we just heard yesterday evening that the president sent a letter to Congress resetting the 60-day time limit that the president can deploy military forces. That was at, I think, July 7th. So it was funny that we said that, I think, at the beginning of the MOU, that wouldn't that be interesting if this was just...
0: I wonder if this is a way to reset that.
1: The way that presidential administrations can do this up in infinity, basically, is always...
0: Can I tell you something? This is why everybody's so upset at... Nobody wants to listen to our Speaker of the House or to Thune. Nobody wants to listen to him. Pass the damn Save America Act. And they're like, well, we got to pass it this way. What people don't understand. I don't care. I don't want to understand all your parliamentary bullcrap. Pass the damn bill. I don't care how you do it, as long as it's constitutional. Pass the damn bill. And so it makes it feel like a game. You know what I mean?
1: 100%.
0: And I think that's where people are. Because we were in a meeting today, and Jason said, we got to talk about what's happening with the House, because they're saying this about, Anna Paulina Luna. She doesn't understand the parliamentary. And I just said, shut up. I don't want to hear. I don't care. I don't really care. I don't think that they're serious. I think Anna Paulina Luna and others, I think Mike Lee in the Senate and others, I think they're serious about it. I don't know if Thune is serious. I don't think he is. I honestly don't know if our Speaker of the House is serious. I hope he is, but I don't know. Stop playing the game. I don't really care. Just get it done. How hard is that? Apparently, if you're in Washington, it's damn near impossible to understand. All right, more in a minute. If you had to live like your ancestors did, you'd be doomed. Think about it. You'd wake up in a cave. Your back is already sore. I mean, you think your mattress is hard now? Your knees are acting up. Somebody's telling you, hey, we're chasing the woolly mammoth today. Better hurry. And you're like, can I just go gather some berries and some twigs and call it a day? Luckily, you don't have to hunt the mammoth. Or do you? Because modern life has its own mammoths, woolly or not, and living with pain doesn't have to be one of them. 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

0: and you go out. It's not an escalator. But I think because the Secretary of State always seems so damn pompous and so about other countries, that's why this ICC thing is so important for Rubio to head. Look, Donald Trump could have come out and said, I don't want anything to do with the International Criminal Court, but he let Marco do it instead. So Marco is the one saying, it's got to be about America, not foreigners. That's not the Secretary of State as I grew up looking at the Secretary of State. Secretary of State was always about, yeah, being the person, you know, for the United States, but they're also, you know, they're very diplomatic, they don't ruffle any feathers, blah, blah, blah, blah, blah. Donald Trump doesn't anoint anyone. Donald Trump has never anointed anybody in his life. The show that made him a household name is called The Apprentice, not The Heir, The Apprentice. The entire premise, the entire moral architecture of that program was that nobody is handed anything. You have to earn it. 16 people fight for it in front of the whole world, and every week somebody is sent home. And the guy who wins, wins because he performed, not because he was owed. That's, again, different than what we have seen. It's always, well, it's his turn. Why did they pick Biden? Why was that such a big deal? Because it was his turn. Why was Hillary Clinton so upset in 08 that you get Barack Obama? Because it was her turn. It's not her turn. It's not anybody's turn. You have to earn it. You know, we tried this. Do I have time to tell this story? We tried this for 24 years. The nominee for president, believe it or not, was chosen by a caucus of congressmen in a room. And they actually called it the King Caucus. Not by the voters, not by a convention, a room. And in 1924, the room met. A fewer than a third of Congress even bothered to show up, and they nominated a guy named William Crawford. Now, this is what the system will spit out eventually. After 24 years, William Crawford is the guy. He had suffered a stroke, was partially paralyzed, and could barely see. That's the machine. That's what the machine picked. Their heir, the groomed man, because it was his turn. And the American people looked at and they were like, no, no. And so Andrew Jackson took the case right to the voters. And after 1824, nobody tried the King Caucus again. That was over. That was the most anti-establishment act in the first 50 years of this country. And it was ordinary Americans firing the people they thought the presidency was theirs to hand out. That's what Donald Trump has done. I think that's one of the reasons why he likes Jackson, because there's a lot of reasons to hate Jackson. But he was anti-establishment, and he took the little, if the King Caucus isn't what the Democrats do right now, now we'll tell you who to run. Not a lot has changed. So I'm not telling you that Marco Rubio is going to be the guy that, you know, Donald Trump, you know, wants or anything else. I'm just telling you that he's being forged. Diplomacy, war, money, memory. He's learning every job in the building the way a certain father taught a certain set of sons. You know, and whether the president is doing this on purpose or whether the house is just on fire and Rubio's the only one that can write out, you know, and count the columns himself, the result is exactly the same. You can't fake what that does to a guy. You either come out of it as Monroe or you don't come out at all. But nobody hands you this country. Not a caucus, not a party, not a president. And that's not a flaw in the plan. That is the plan. So I just say, watch what Marco Rubio is doing. I think it's very interesting that he was the guy and not the president. He's the guy, as the Secretary of State, who comes out and says, the ICC, we're done. We're out because it's wrong for America. The world doesn't control us. I'm wondering if he's being groomed. All right, back in just a second. Let me tell you about our sponsor. It is the International Fellowship of Christians and Jews. It's really easy to feel overwhelmed. There's too much news, too much noise, you know, far too many people in this world who are just hurting, whose stories never make it past the headlines. When missiles rain down on Israel, when sirens wail in the middle of the night, when families have to choose between staying in a war zone or fleeing with absolutely nothing, the world tends to look away. It happens all the time. But some people don't look away. They lift others up with food and shelter and security and hope because their faith won't let them do any less. 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Every single day, they're providing food and shelter and medical care and emergency assistance to vulnerable people in Israel who are living through extraordinary circumstances. 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
0: So we have got a couple of Supreme Court justices right now making a rare appearance on Capitol Hill asking for more money for protection, and they should be given every dime they need to remain safe. Let me go to Jason, who is with our insiders. What was the response from the insiders on this Marco Rubio being groomed thing?
14: A lot of people in support of Rubio and how you were framing it. One dissenter, Troy from Georgia, said he hopes that Rubio doesn't run. He doesn't think he could ever vote for him. He's still a McCain disciple.
0: I gotta tell you, I did think that was true in 2016. I thought he was much more McCain. I don't think he is. I think he has been around Donald Trump now long enough to go, no, I think actually this is the right way to go. I think he has an example now in front of him. I could be wrong on that. I hope I'm not, but I could be wrong on that. What are your thoughts, Jason?
14: It's an interesting observation, because he has always seemed like he was more of the hardliner, or at least hawkish, when it comes to, you know, Venezuela, Cuba, or now Iran, and it was more of the JD faction. At least that's how it's been framed.
0: But he was also Gang of Eight, and I don't think he's that guy. Ricky, what is your take on that, quickly?
15: Oh, I think Trump has already shown his hand on who he's got in mind for 2028, because when he was asked about who's going to redecorate the Oval Office after you're gone, there's so much gold in there, he quickly replied, Cubans love gold.
0: Do you think he's McCain-lite, or do you think he's changed? Do you think he's more of a Trumpian? Yeah, I think so, too.
15: I think he's changed. It's been a decade.
0: Yeah. Okay, more in a minute. We're going to talk about the DSA and communism. Also, an article about the new Theodore Roosevelt Museum, and the guy gets it wrong entirely, and I'll tell you about it next.
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21: I'm Dave Anthony, Fox News.
22: The inflation surge of the last 5 years will be a thing of the past.
21: And new Federal Reserve Chairman Kevin Warsh tells lawmakers they're committed to lower prices even when dealing with
22: conflicts overseas and the rest. We can't have and shouldn't have a direct control on that. But inflation's a choice. We monetary policymakers need to choose lower prices.
21: Oil and gas prices have risen this week after flare-up and fighting with Iran, but last month there was no inflation. Consumer prices were down 0.4% from May. There was inflation year over year, but June's annual rate of increase dropped from 4.2% to 3.5%. Before Warsh spoke, Democratic Congresswoman Maxine Waters urged the chairman to resist White House interference.
23: Trump has repeatedly attacked your predecessor, Chairman Jerome Powell, because he refused to kiss the ring and bend monetary policy to the president's demands.
21: At another House hearing, two Supreme Court justices are testifying for the first time in 7 years, asking Congress for an increase in the security budget. Justice Elena Kagan told lawmakers police expect
24: 38% annual increase in threats this year, which follows a 25% increase last year. For some of us, those threats have come very close.
21: And Justice Amy Coney Barrett went into detail.
25: 6 weeks ago, I was the victim of a swatting incident.
21: That's when someone makes a fake 911 call leading to a big police response.
25: Many of us, me included, have received threatening anonymous deliveries designed to intimidate and harass us.
21: After a third day of U.S. military strikes on Iran, a blockade goes into effect again around Iran's ports in 5 hours as Iran keeps trying to control the Strait of Hormuz with attacks on ships and oil tankers in the last 2 days. 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
21: South Carolina will get a new senator in a few hours to replace the late Lindsey Graham, who died suddenly Saturday night.
30: Darlene Graham Nordone was appointed Monday by South Carolina Governor Henry McMaster.
31: It's my honor to ask his little sister, Darlene Graham, to finish his work for him now.
32: I promise to work hard over the next several months to support the president and carry forward the efforts of my brother on behalf of the citizens of South Carolina.
30: Darlene Graham Nordone will become the first woman to represent South Carolina in the U.S. Senate. In Central South Carolina, Jonathan Serry, Fox News.
21: Now, Graham's sister will only finish her brother's current term that ends in January. Lindsey Graham was running for a new term, so next month there will be a special special Senate primary in South Carolina to choose a new Republican nominee for the November election. The Washington, D.C. reflecting pool is without water again for another controversial fix, trying to keep it clean and blue and not green with algae.
1: President Trump says the reflecting pool at the Lincoln Memorial is again drained to allow for repairs needed to fix what he calls scars and damage done by vandals. The reflecting pool was closed earlier this summer to undergo a more than $16 million renovation. Shortly thereafter, an algae bloom needed to be removed, and blue sealant showed signs of peeling. The president blames both on acts of vandalism. An Olympic canoe racer is charged with a felony count of destruction of government property, accused of ripping a portion of the sealant. David Hearn pleaded not guilty and says he reached in the pool to touch material already floating. At the White House, Jared Halpern, Fox News.
21: On Wall Street, a mixed bag. The Dow's down 27 points, but the Nasdaq's surging up 243. Soccer's World Cup resumes this afternoon in Dallas, the first semifinal match. Spain versus France, 3 p.m. Eastern on Fox. Tomorrow, Argentina plays England. I'm Dave Anthony. This is Fox News.
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6: Here's your Tuesday forecast for the PD. Another mild day with a high of 85 degrees, a 45% chance of shower, so keep that umbrella handy. The good news is things improve quickly. And on Wednesday, we'll return back to summer with a high of 91 degrees and only a 20% chance of rain.
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0: program. Glenn Beck is on.
1: So last month at the Faith and Freedom Coalition, the president came out and said that a lot of the Democratic Socialist candidates now winning the election are not social Democrats. He called them hardcore godless communists. Now, a lot of people like to take President Trump's words and say, well, he's exaggerating, because a lot of times he does. It's the greatest, it's the biggest. Nobody ever thought there could be a bigger communist than this. However, don't listen to the press, because the press did exactly what the press does. CNN, their White House correspondent, went on the air and said, you know, the way it's talking down to us like we're children. Socialism is not communism, and democratic socialism is certainly not communism. Well, okay, let's check, shall we? Let's do what CNN never seems to do. Let's actually check. So we did, and I'm going to give you the results of that here in 60 seconds. 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This is my company. I started this with my brother, gosh, almost 10 years ago. And I started because we were both frustrated. We didn't know how to find a real estate agent. And I had moved my whole life because I'm in radio and I couldn't hold a job. But I move. And I never knew how to find a good real estate agent. It was always guessing. I don't know. Do anybody know a good real estate? Yeah, I had somebody help me with my house. Oh, my cousin is a real estate agent. You should try them. I don't know. There has to be a better way. So I started working with the 500 best real estate agents. This is according to the Wall Street Journal. I learned from them, and I watched them, and I questioned them, and I figured out, okay, these are the traits they all have in common. 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Okay, so I want to tell you the story of the Democratic Socialists of America. And I got to tell you, when I started digging into this, I'm like, oh, geez, I've seen this story before. If you have been watching me for any time, this will take you back to the chalkboard days. And maybe in a couple of weeks, I'll do a chalkboard for insiders after the show on the Democratic Socialists, because it sounds so familiar. Democratic Socialist America, it has a governing board. It's called the National Political Committee. After the 2025 National Convention, the far-left news aggregator, not a conservative outfit, the Manhattan Institute, but one of theirs, did a count on that board and published the count. How many communists are on the board after the 2025 National Convention? How many in the Democratic Socialists are actual communists? 51.9% are actual self-avowed communists. 14.8% are middle between socialist and communist. And 33% are what are called reformists. What does that mean? I have no idea. They didn't publish this as a warning, okay? They published this as a scoreboard. And on the 4th of July, on America's 250th birthday, the DSA announced it had passed 120,000 members. And they put that out with pride. They noted, correctly, that this makes them the largest socialist organization in the history of the United States. That's bigger than when Eugene Debs started the Socialist Party back in 1912. That was the peak of it. It's bigger than the Communist Party USA has ever been, even in 1947, when Stalin still had friends in Hollywood and Russia was an ally, okay? 10 years ago, they had 6,000 people. 6,000, that's a decent high school now in major cities. Now it's 120. Let me show you where this organization came from, because the story is not what you think it is and what anybody in the media is ever going to tell you. The man who founded it would be sick to his stomach today. His name was Michael Harrington. In 1962, Michael Harrington wrote a book called The Other America. Ricky, get that, have the library get me a copy, original copy of that book, would you? The Other America. It's about the invisible poor. John Kennedy read it and helped him kick off the war on poverty. Okay. From The Other America and Michael Harrington. Harrington was a socialist, but he was also, and this is a part that nobody will tell you, he was also a ferocious anti-communist. He believed that the Soviet Union was a lie and a prison, and he believed the American left had to say so out loud every time without a single word of hedging, because he did believe that there was a difference between socialism and communism, and he made that very clear. So the same year, 1962, a group of students meet at the UAW retreat in Port Huron, Wisconsin, and they write a manifesto, Students for a Democratic Society, SDS. This is where the old chalkboards come in from 2008. Tom Hayden held the pen there, and SDS at that point was still under the wing of the older labor socialist outfit that had one rule, and it was an exclusion clause. That exclusion clause, and the teachers' union in California had it up until 2008, they excluded one group. You could not join if you were or ever had been or are a communist. Now, that rule existed because the men who wrote it had watched the communists hollow out one organization after another in the 30s, and they had learned, you let a communist in, and they're just going to devour you. So Harrington reads the Port Huron statement, and he goes to war. Not over, you know, economics, over just one thing. The kids refuse to condemn the Soviet Union without qualification. They wanted to be, in the phrase of the era, anti-communists. They thought the exclusion clause was a relic. It was something, you know, a loyalty oath. And it was embarrassing. Only something our fathers worried about with McCarthy. And Harrington is like, no, you don't understand. You don't know history. I fought these people. So he fought these people with SDS, and he lost. And he later said, I handled it really, really badly. But in 1965, SDS took the exclusion clause out of its constitution. Now, here's what happened next, because you're watching the exact same reel play again today. With the door open now to communists, a Maoist outfit called Progressive Labor walked into SDS and started taking it over from the inside. Remember, this is a Maoist communist group, but they named themselves Progressive Labor. Why? Because that's what communists always do. They took this thing over chapter by chapter and caucus by caucus, exactly what's happening with the Democrats. By the summer of 1969, the National Convention in Chicago blew apart. What came out the other side was no longer a student group. Okay? SDS, as I taught you on the chalkboards a year ago, was now the Weathermen. The days of rage that came that October. In March of 1970, a townhouse in Greenwich Village blew up because the people inside, all former SDS members, all part of the Weather Underground now, were building nail bombs. And they didn't know what they were doing. A bomb goes off and three of them die. That's the arc. From a manifesto about participatory democracy to getting rid of the exclusion clause, no communists, to a nail bomb, all in 7 years. Okay. The hinge here, the only hinge on this, was the day they removed the rule that kept out the communists. They thought they were just removing a relic, but they were removing a wall, an important wall. And Michael Harrington spent the rest of his life building an organization that would never make that mistake. In 1982, he merged his group with another group called the Democratic Socialists of America. And the DSA carried in its bones a ban on something called democratic centralism. What the hell is that? Well, if you know anything about Lenin, It's a Leninist rule that you fight behind closed doors and then present one face to the public, one line, one voice, no dissent. Harrington's people said, no, we're not doing that. It was, in the words of a DSA member, a holdover from the group's anti-communist period and a ward against entryism. Well, what the hell does that mean? You know, one reason I hate communists is they make me learn a whole new language. A ward against entryism. A ward. Like a charm you hang on the door. 2025 National Convention, the DSA repealed this ward again. Okay? Now, entryism. What the hell is that? It's Trotsky. 1934, he told his followers in France to dissolve their little party and walk into the big socialist party. Not to join it, but to eat it from the youth wing outward. It has a name in the trade because it works, and it's worked here before, and the people doing it right now are not even being coy about it. There's a caucus inside the DSA that published an essay titled "Communists Belong in the DSA." I'm telling you, gang, you might be a socialist and go, no, it's socialism. We don't want anything to do with communism. I don't think there's that many people fighting against it, honestly. But if there are, that's you. It's already written. It's already done. Okay? You took away the ban on communism. A couple of DSA guys went on a podcast recently, and they explained that the organization is the most fruitful ground they've got because the members there are open to the most radical position in the room. That's not my characterization. That's their characterization. That's a recruiting pitch said out loud in a microphone. You're crazy? You want communism? Come on in. We'll listen to you. And when it comes to running the place, don't listen to the press. Don't listen to me. Let the votes tell you. There's a Maoist in the DSA who goes by Black Red Guard, whose caucus put out a statement supporting the man accused of gunning down two Israeli embassy staffers. Remember the male and female that were killed? They were going to be married? Okay. Outside of a museum in Washington, D.C., Black Red Guard in the DSA puts out a statement supporting that guy. He got himself elected to something the DSA calls its Red Rabbits Security Commission. So let me focus this here for you. A member of the national board moved to remove this guy. The motion failed 15 to 10. 10 people out of 25 thought a caucus that celebrates an assassin should not be running their security. Only 10. Last month, the Marxist Unity Group put out an amendment to the DSA's national program. It passed 12 to 11. What does that say? Listen to this. You think they don't want to change the United States, fundamentally get away from the Constitution and the Declaration? This is what they just passed. That the presidency and the Supreme Court of the United States should be abolished and replaced with bodies chosen by Congress and subordinate to Congress. We're not talking about extra help. This is what they said on The View. You know, I'm for firefighters and they're socialists. No, they're not. And that even if they were, that's not what we're talking about anymore. They just passed 12 to 11, the new policy that presidency and the Supreme Court of the United States should be abolished and replaced with bodies chosen by Congress and subordinate to Congress. Now, you can say it all you want, but you're the people that told me that, there were no such things as Marxist or Islamist. And if there were, they would never rise to power, Mamdani. By the way, separation of powers, it's not just a feature of the American system. It is the American system. So the amendment is a proposal to end the republic, and it was passed by the board of the largest socialist organization in America, the largest one in history, by one vote. And I would bet you a year's salary that you've never heard this from anybody in the mainstream media. So here's what Democrats need to know. This is not your Democratic party of your father. Okay, I want to be precise what it used to mean, because the Democrats have a history that is, you know, better than they remember and better than we give them credit for on this particular thing. In 1947, American liberals founded Americans for Democratic Action, and they wrote it into a rule, no communists. Not, we disagree with communists. Not, we don't want any in the building. And Eleanor Roosevelt signed on. Reinhold Niemöller, Arthur Schlesinger, Hubert Humphrey, which is, this guy in Minnesota, he was the most liberal guy ever, okay? In 1947, he and Orville Freeman spent 1948 physically driving the fellow travelers out of the Democratic Farmer Labor Party, which is damn near communist now, precinct by precinct, in a knife fight, and it took better than a year. That same year, Henry Wallace ran for president as the candidate of the Popular Front, and American liberals buried him. 2.4%, zero electoral votes. Okay, so what does all this mean? Well, let me wrap all of this up for you in a nice little package here in 60 seconds. First, let me tell you about American financing.
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1: Okay, so I want you to remember, in 1954, Hubert Humphrey, the most liberal man in the United States Senate, the man who forced civil rights onto the Democratic Party's platform, which cost them the South, co-sponsored a bill to outlaw the Communist Party in the United States. That's from the left, okay? The most liberal guy. No communist. It's called the Communist Control Act. Look it up. Still on the books. That was the Democratic Party your father argued with. He thought they were wrong, not just about taxes. He thought, you know, he knew they were not unclear about America and where the principles they fought for. And now this generation has no idea. So the Democrats had antibodies, ugly ones sometimes, clumsy ones, but antibodies. And they used them because they had watched what happened to every left-wing party in Europe that didn't have antibodies. And the antibodies are all gone now. They're not weakened. They're repealed vote by vote at a convention in 2025. So don't tell me the person flirting with this is harmless. Don't tell me it's a phase. It's a t-shirt. It's a Che poster, a kid who read half of Marx and is growing out of it. The people who removed the exclusion clause from SDS in 1965 were not monsters. They were decent. They were idealistic. They were generous-hearted kids who thought the old men were paranoid. And that's the same thing. 7 years later, three of them were dead in a basement with a bomb they were building. Because here's the thing about this idea, and it's the only thing that has ever mattered about communism. It's not an economic theory that went badly. It's the theory of human beings. And it says you're not an individual. You're not endowed by your creator. You don't have infinite and unrepeatable worth. It says you're a member of a class and you're replaceable. Once you're a member of that class instead of a soul, everything else is arithmetic. Math can't afford that. Well, we have to just figure out mathematically which one gets it, which one doesn't. 100 million dead last century. That's arithmetic. You don't get to a gulag from, I care about the poor. You get there from, you're not a person, you're a category. So don't dismiss it. Not because the 22-year-old in the DSA meeting is dangerous. He isn't. I'm sure he's lovely. He'll help you carry the groceries. You don't dismiss it because the idea is patient, and it's done it over and over and over again, and it always enters through the good people who took the ward off the door. The North Koreans call it the Democratic People's Republic of Korea. Forget about the name. The name's not the guide. The name has never been the guide. Look at the votes and what they actually believe. 51% are self-avowed communists. Oh, he's craving his communists. He's crazy. Okay, whatever. Ignore me again. There's a home break-in every 26 seconds. I don't tell you that to make you paranoid. I tell you that because the statistics remind us, you know, you can't think of this as something somebody else's problem. 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
11: Here's your Tuesday forecast for the PD. Another mild day with a high of 85 degrees, a 45% chance of showers, so keep that umbrella handy. The good news is things improve quickly. And on Wednesday, we'll return back to summer with a high of 91 degrees and only
12: nearly 1% rain.
13: 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Coming up next, the news with Mike Slater.
14: Thank you, Bill. It is Tuesday, July 14th, 2026. Here's what's happening today in America. Passing the seat, address to the nation. ICE involved shooting, and the bison will always win. It's all coming up, and Bill's going to be here with your message of the day. But first, Senator Lindsey Graham passed away on Saturday. It is now up to the governor of South Carolina to pick a replacement for his seat up until the end of his term. Now, Graham's term happens to end this year. He just won his party's primary for re-election just a couple weeks ago. So it's a quick vacancy. There will be a special election in the middle of August to find a new candidate to run in November. But who's going to fill the seat today? The president offered his suggestion. He said, I recommend it to Governor Henry McMaster, Lindsey Graham's wonderful sister, to serve as interim senator from the great state of South Carolina. This would be a fabulous tribute to Lindsey, who loved her dearly. And the governor did just that. Maybe it sounds like a weird choice at first until you learn, as I did the other day, that their parents died 15 months from each other when he was 22 and she was just 13. And Lindsey adopted his little sister to make sure that she was taken care of. The governor said Lindsey took care of his little sister in years long departed. It is my honor to ask his little sister to finish his work for him now. The president said he will reimpose a naval blockade on Iranian ports and levy new charges on commercial ships crossing the Strait of Hormuz. He said all other countries will have fair and open use of the strait. He said America will become the guardian of the Strait of Hormuz, and that as a matter of fairness, will be reimbursed 20% the cost of cargo through this waterway in exchange for providing safe passage. He said, we guarded the Strait for 50 years and never got paid for it. We want to be reimbursed for this, for putting our people in danger. The president will be making a speech to the nation Thursday night at 9 o'clock Eastern. ICE was involved in a shooting, Bideford, just south of Portland, Maine. A man was in his vehicle when he was fatally shot by officers. Senator King said he was in a vehicle, pulled out in the vehicle, and the term the Secretary of Homeland Security used was weaponized the vehicle, and was shot by an ICE agent. The man who was shot was not the target of the operation, but ICE agents were given a final order for the man they were targeting to be removed from the country. You've seen the video by now of the man at Yellowstone getting tossed in the air by a bison. The man was walking with his grandson when the bison charged at him, threw him up in the air. Campers noticed the bison all by itself at a campsite. And the man was walking with his grandson at a relatively reasonable distance. And the bison just took off towards them. They started running around trees to get away. It didn't work. The 65-year-old man will survive. He's had some surgeries. Worth noting, bison are 2,000 pounds. They can run 3 times faster than humans and are unpredictable. I'm Mike Slater from the podcast Politics by Faith. Bill O'Reilly has your message of the day. Next.
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1: Time now for the O'Reilly Update message of the day. On this Tuesday, I'm thinking about affordability. What exactly is that? Well, the Democratic Party believes it will win the midterm elections because essentials in the USA are too expensive. In many cases, that's true. So what's the plan to combat high prices, Dems? More taxes on working people? Progressives love high taxes. Will taking more of our money lead to lower prices? No, that's absurd. What's up, Bernie Sanders and AOC? What is your vision to solve affordability? Because I can't see it. As for the Republican Party, it stands pretty much mute on high prices. With millions of Americans in personal debt right now, country really cannot afford the pipe dreams of the affordability crew or the silence from the GOP. The root cause of unaffordable circumstance is failure to effectively manage your funds or to pursue better job opportunities. The USA is full of money-making options. Wise up, get moving. There you go, Bernie and AOC, a strategy to deal with affordability. Karl Marx wouldn't like it, but it's real life. I'm Bill O'Reilly. I approve the message by writing it. You can reach me, Bill at BillO'Reilly.com, Bill at BillO'Reilly.com, name in town if you wish to opine. Now let's go to the mail. Tanya, Bill, I don't disagree with your advice about taking responsibility for your own financial stability. What I take issue with is your coverage of high prices, Trump versus Biden. When Biden brought on inflation, you covered it as 100% Biden's fault. You never said Americans who are hurting from inflation are stupid and lazy. But when Trump failed to solve inflation, you were stating it's your own fault. There is a big difference. Number one, I didn't hammer Biden about inflation because it wasn't bad. It's 4%. What I hammered him on was a wasteful spending. Okay? Number two, my comments about your financial responsibility to yourself, Tanya, have nothing to do with Trump and Biden. It's you. It's you. Protect yourself. And there are many, many ways to do it, but people are scared or they're lazy or whatever they may be. Not a political statement. Ralph, concierge member, had to laugh at the anti-capitalist group. Who do you think provides jobs and pays taxes? But the government can do that. That's what Mamdani and AOC and Bernie Sanders want. They want to provide the jobs because that controls you. Now, if you'd like to become a concierge member, you get a transcript of everything I say. So there's no, like, miscommunication. Go to BillO'Reilly.com, just sign up. It's a great program. You get lots of perks. Got a new book coming out. You'll get a discount on the book. All of that stuff. In a moment, something you might not know. Home ownership has been the foundation of the American dream for generations. 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
0: Now the O'Reilly Update brings you something you might not know. 228 years ago today, the U.S. Congress passed one of the most egregious violations of the Constitution in American history. The controversial legislation endangered liberties for everyone living in the USA. Here's the story behind the Sedition Act. On July 14, 1798, Alexander Hamilton and some nationalist politicians took advantage of the public's fear of outsiders. They passed the Alien and Sedition Acts. The legislation targeted new immigrants to America. The period of residency required before foreigners could apply for citizenship was extended from 5 to 14 years. The president gained the power to detain and deport anyone deemed an enemy of the state. Due process went flying out the window. In direct violation of the Constitution's First Amendment, the act also permitted the prosecution of any person who voiced or printed derogatory comments about the government. Said one supporter of the bill, quote, "Liberty of the press and of opinion is calculated to destroy all confidence between man and man," unquote. 14 politicians were ultimately prosecuted under the law, some in prison. Both Thomas Jefferson and James Madison were fierce critics of the legislation, claiming the bill violated the First and Tenth Amendments, which it did. President John Adams threatened to resign if the legislation was not rescinded. Under the incoming administration of Thomas Jefferson, the Sedition Act eventually expired on March 3, 1801. But here's something else you might not know. The law made a brief comeback in the 20th century. President Woodrow Wilson, in conjunction with congressional leaders and some newspapers, passed another Sedition Act in 1918 to silence critics of World War I. Like the original, it was canceled 2 years later. Back in a moment. 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I am Bill O'Reilly. No spin, just facts, and always looking out for you.
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6: I'm Susan Lee, and this is the Fox Business Report.
7: Federal Reserve Chair Kevin Warsh is telling Congress the Fed has no tolerance for high inflation. Speaking to the House Financial Services Committee, Warsh did not address whether an interest rate hike could be on the table. The Consumer Price Index suggests inflation moderated in June down to 3.5% at an annual basis as energy prices retreated, though crude oil prices have turned higher today on renewed Mideast tensions. Bank earnings came in better than expected today from J.P. Morgan Chase, Citi, Bank of America, Wells Fargo, and Goldman Sachs. IBM shares, though, are down more than 20%. The tech giant is seeing companies pulling back on software spending because they are investing more in data centers. That's your Fox Business Report. I'm Jenny Coselda, invested in you.
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16: 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If you've been... All right, let me tell you about Rough Greens. If you own a dog, you've probably had this thought at least once. I wish they could stay this age forever. Whether they're a playful puppy or they've been your best friend for years, there's never really a point where you're like, hey, you know what, I think we had enough time together. You know, I miss Uno so much. What Dr. Black did with new rough greens and their 90-day challenge is he's making a bold promise that I've seen it was kept with my dogs. Healthier, happier dog in 90 days. And the reason is pretty simple. Even the best dog foods have one thing in common. Live nutrition your dog was designed to thrive on just doesn't survive the manufacturing process. It doesn't. It cooks it all.
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18: Changes course. I'm Lisa Brady, Fox News. A day after announcing a cargo fee as reimbursement for securing the Strait of Hormuz, President Trump just posting he's decided to replace that fee with trade and investment deals in the U.S. by various Gulf states. The U.S. had criticized Iran for its plan to charge tolls in the Strait. This breaking as President Trump holds a White House meeting with the new Prime Minister of Iraq. Republican Senator James Lankford telling Fox that relationship is important for U.S. security.
19: If we're going to maintain pressure on Iran, we've got to be able to make sure that we're able to launch and to be able to move from that area. So maintaining a relationship with the United States and with the leadership of Iraq is important in the days ahead.
18: Also just getting word from Kuwait's military, its air defenses are responding to an attack. This follows Iran counterattacks on more Gulf allies after a third straight night of U.S. attacks over Iranian attacks on commercial ships. The Emiratis threatening to strike after two tankers were hit, killing one mariner, wounding eight others. Also just getting word. ICE is suspending most vehicle stops nationwide after two deadly confrontations in the past week in Texas and in Maine, where a second day of protests is underway.
20: Abolish ICE! Abolish ICE!
18: The co-president of the State Nurses Association leading chants outside a detention facility in Maine. A senior ICE source tells Fox the policy change on suspending vehicle stops will be temporary until new training is approved by the head of Homeland Security and given to immigration agents in the field. The new Fed chair assuring Congress the central bank will get policy right and that the inflation surge of the past 5 years will be a thing of the past.
21: We share a resolute commitment to ensure price stability.
18: Kevin Warsh appearing before a House panel just after the latest inflation report showing prices dropped in June by 0.4% and cooled year over year. 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
18: A rare appearance by Supreme Court justices on Capitol Hill brings rare bipartisan agreement at a House hearing focusing on the court's budget and security concerns.
27: The justices are asking for an additional $14 million in the next fiscal year, a 7% increase, mostly for security. Justice Elena Kagan said threats against Congress are expected to rise 50%.
28: The Supreme Court police expect a smaller but still very substantial 38% annual increase in threats this year.
27: Both Justices Kagan and Amy Coney Barrett noted a particular threat increase after the Dobbs decision overturning Roe v. Wade was leaked in 2022.
29: I didn't expect that performing this service was going to put me in the position of explaining to my children what a bulletproof vest was and why I had to wear one.
27: Barrett said her family was also the victim of a swatting incident after someone called in a false report of hearing gunfire at her house.
18: Fox's Jessica Rosenthal. Those two justices will also testify for a Senate panel. Counter-terror police in Britain just announcing that a former British politician and reality star who was killed last week was the victim of a targeted attack. Anne Whittacombe was 78, a former member of parliament. A 28-year-old man is in custody on suspicion of murder and terror crimes as that investigation continues. Liftoff for a joint mission by the U.S. and Russia.
30: Go out.
0: Blasting off from a cosmodrome in Kazakhstan, NASA astronaut Anil Menon and Russian crewmates Pyotr Dubrov and Anna Kakina on their way to the International Space Station. The mission is said to show the United States and Russia can cooperate despite political and military tension. The two countries work together on the space station, but hopes for Russian involvement in the Artemis Lunar Research Program have fallen apart. Moscow's space corporation, Roscosmos, has started to work with China on a prospective moon mission.
18: Fox's Jonathan Savage. A mixed day on Wall Street. The Dow's down 100 points. I'm Lisa Brady. Fox News.

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1: What it is, it's Tyrus in for Brian Kilmeade today. And you know what? If you like the sound of my voice and you like some of the stories I say and you like my little sense of humor, you should probably come check me out on the Planet Tyrus comedy tour. You can get tickets at Linktree Tyrus Smash. I'm going to be all over starting August 10th, going all the way to October 17th. I got dates in Grapevine, Texas, Humble, Texas, H is silent, Texarkana, Texas, Augusta, Kansas, Concordia, Kansas, Omaha, Nebraska, Cedar Rapids, Iowa. I'll be in Grosse Pointe. I'll be in Fayetteville, Arkansas, Venice, Florida, Niceville, Florida, where they're nice, Dothan, Alabama, Andover, Massachusetts, Rochester, New Hampshire, Middletown, Ohio, Lakewood, Ohio, and Loveland, Colorado. So I am going to be everywhere and a lot, and for some, like the Texas area, because of demand, we'll be changing the tour. The next tour will be in different cities. So in a lot of these cases, this will be the last time you'll be able to see me in these locations as the tours continue to grow and there's other parts of the country that want to see me. So if you want tickets, check it out. Appreciate your support. Again, that's Planet Tyrus Comedy Tour that you can get tickets on Linktree, Tyrus/Tyrus Smash. Enough said.
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5: The Middle East is coming together. I'm Lisa Brady, Fox News. That assessment from President Trump a short time ago as he meets with Iraq's new prime minister in the Oval Office.
6: This man is going to be a great leader in the Middle East, beyond Iraq. His influence is going to spread all throughout the Middle East.
5: 41-year-old Ali al-Zayedi took office in May as Iraq's youngest ever prime minister. Today's meeting comes just hours before a U.S. blockade of Iranian ports resumes. But President Trump changed his mind about charging a cargo fee for securing the Strait of Hormuz after calls from Gulf allies.
6: And they said, we'd love to do it a different way. We'd love to invest in the United States with billions and billions of dollars.
5: Reverting back to his position that no one should be able to charge a fee for passage.
6: But we were doing it as a reimbursement. The Gulf states are going to invest a tremendous amount of money into the United States, and that was very satisfactory to me. I think it's actually much better.
5: The president also saying he does not regret lifting the blockade, telling reporters you gave Iran a chance to make a deal, but now fighting has resumed with three straight nights of U.S. strikes and Iran counterattacks on Gulf neighbors. President Trump also confirming a Thursday night address to the nation will focus at least in part on election integrity.
6: Really big news. It's really, really big news. And our country has to shape up.
5: He's not confirming reports about the specifics and says other topics will be included. A new frontier and a federal crackdown on fraud, turning attention to trade.
7: For too long, bad actors seeking to exploit the American economy have decided that ignoring and violating U.S. customs laws is a business risk worth taking. Those days are over.
5: Assistant Attorney General Colin McDonald just announcing a Chicago case pushing total civil and criminal recoveries to more than $1 billion. 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
5: A temporary change in immigration enforcement policy after a deadly shooting in Maine.
12: Protests and a vigil in Maine where a man in a vehicle was shot dead by a federal immigration agent in the coastal city of Biddeford Monday. The second time in a week, ICE agents have used deadly force. The Department of Homeland Security now saying that agent fired out of concern for public safety. And the Homeland Security Secretary revealing the man who died was not the intended target of a warrant. Immigration rights groups say the man killed was a 26-year-old from Colombia who had been authorized to work in the U.S. and had a Social Security number. The Attorney General's office says the officer who opened fire will be placed on leave. Lillian Wu, Fox News.
5: Now, a senior ICE source tells Fox most vehicle stops will be suspended nationwide until new training is approved by the DHS secretary and given to ICE agents in the field. Lawyers for E. Jean Carroll say the writer has been paid more than $5 million that had been held in escrow as legal fights continued over a jury finding then-former President Trump liable for sexual abuse and defamation of Carroll. Trump lawyers vowing to continue appealing to stop or reverse the payment. After more than 2 decades, a poultry pollution case comes to an end in Oklahoma.
13: The state of Oklahoma announcing a $44 million settlement to end a 21-year lawsuit against 6 companies after a federal judge last year found the companies Tyson Foods, Cargill, George's, Peterson Farms, Cal-Maine, and Simmons Foods liable for decades of phosphorus runoff from poultry litter that polluted the Illinois River watershed. State Attorney General Gunther Drummond saying the agreement allows Oklahoma to turn the page on a dispute that's gone on far too long that protects water and provides certainty for the poultry industry.
5: Fox's Jeff Manasso. The Dow's down 79 points. The Nasdaq's up 251. I'm Lisa Brady, Fox News.
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17: Here's your Tuesday forecast for the PD. Another mild day with a high of 85 degrees, a 45% chance of shower, so keep that umbrella handy. The good news is things improve quickly. And on Wednesday, we'll return back to summer with a high of 91 degrees and only a 20% chance of rain.
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18: From high atop Fox News headquarters in New York City, always seeking solutions, never sowing division. It's Brian Kilmeade.
1: What it is, this is Tyrus filling in for Brian Kilmeade on the Brian Kilmeade Show. I always have to say his name twice. Joining me now is Reagan Charleston, attorney from New Orleans, Louisiana, longtime friend, also a mom, and doing a lot of things on TV lately. So congratulations. Thank you for coming in studio. What a surprise. I just want to get ready. First of all, what's going on with you? How's things? You're in New York.
19: I'm in New York. We've got an office here in Westchester. And so I came to work with my partner. And yeah, I'm doing news all over. So it's been a busy week. But a lot of cases filed and stuff going on. Kids.
1: Well, hey, thank you for taking the time today to join the Kilmeade Show and myself. And listen, actually, the reason why I brought you on or wanted to talk to you to get not just a woman's perspective, mm-hmm. but a lawyer's perspective is the whole the Grant Plattner debacle.
19: Disaster.
1: Probably one of the worst human beings on paper to ever run for office. If I'm, you know, the Nazi tattoo alone, I thought was disqualifying.
19: We should have known.
1: Yeah.
19: Everybody. I mean, I think we did.
1: I think, yeah, the people of Maine, maybe. And the mainstream media really worked. That to me is the most shocking thing is how it was such a concentrated effort to protect such a, on paper.
19: Awful person.
1: Awful person, yes. And the worst, the most, the one of the worst stories came out right before, and I always hate when something drops right before an election because I feel like it should have came way earlier. But Jake Tapper had an interview with, and I don't know if I'm going to say her name right, Jenny Raycott. Is it Raycott? Raycott? Raycott? I did it? Wow. I did it. Awesome. And it was about the incident between her and him was not consensual. And I'm going to play number 26 for you.
20: Is there any way that he thought this was consensual or no? Just because...
21: I don't believe that you can think that that scenario was consensual. You have to understand that that wasn't when somebody is repeatedly, I mean, when somebody in the middle of it says, don't touch me, like that's obviously not consensual.
1: So not consensual means rape, correct?
19: Correct.
1: And I guess... And I'm just going to keep rolling through. We can just hear them all and then we'll discuss. If you could go into 27, please.
20: I know that you have been very reluctant to tell this story.
21: Yeah.
20: Very reluctant. Why did you ultimately decide to do it? Why come forward?
21: A few reasons. One of the biggest ones is that I think that there are a lot of men in this world relying on the silence of women. And to be where they are. And I don't want to contribute to that. I also want to just get my life back.
1: So when she said that, that makes sense, right? The wording was a little weird to me, but I guess you could understand where she's coming from as a woman.
19: Not just as a woman, as a sex abuse attorney. Like yeah. I file these cases. I work with survivors, and this is not uncommon. This is something that I hear from everyone. Coming forward is traumatic. It's difficult. It's never going to sound perfect. It's not going to seem linear to other people.
1: Right.
19: And so listening to her, you know, I get that gut punch feeling because that's something that you hear from a lot of people. And I can imagine that sitting and watching Plattner take off and, you know, she's watching him potentially like get elected and everyone's celebrating him had to be really hard to stomach and probably propelled her to come forward. And I like what she said about, you know, relying on the silence of women, but not just women, people that have been through traumatic experiences
1: right.
19: and, you know, sexual abuse. And I don't find it unusual that she's just now waiting to come forward. I think that it probably pushed her to come forward because to deal with that and then to see him potentially get elected is
1: Right, and that's exactly why I asked you, because as a man, and not just an alpha man, I'm this giant man, I don't, you know, if I say no, it ain't happening. So so for that way of looking at it, I didn't even think of it that way. So for me, that gives me a little bit of clarity. And then we'll go into 28.
20: There are going to be people, maybe even his campaign, certainly his supporters, who say this is politically motivated. What would you say to that?
21: I couldn't disagree more. That was actually one of the reasons that I didn't come out.
20: Because you agree with his politics.
21: I do. I really agree with his politics. I think we need somebody with those political stances and who are willing to do the work. And, you know, I see his political videos. They get me fired up as well. I understand why people want someone like him in office. You know, and I felt like me coming forward would essentially potentially take that away. And I felt really uncomfortable with the responsibility of and the weight of my story and what that might do.
1: That blows my mind. Like, I would, again, from the man's perspective, I would think the sound of his voice would make you sick, you know. And I guess that's where I, like,
0: it had to have been really hard for her to come forward. And I think it's a powerful thing to do, considering how much focus is. We're not talking about someone that's coming forward against a non-public person. Like, right. She knew this was going to be a media firestorm, and she had to really, like, weigh her options here. And I don't know, man, it's smoke and fire. Like, there was a lot of smoke here. And, you know, I'm not surprised that we're going to find out more.
1: Right.
0: This, we're probably just starting to peel back the layers of the onion.
1: Because this onion stinks.
0: This onion stinks.
1: Yes.
0: And I'm sure there are going to be more women that come forward. And we're going to find out more about him as, you know, the cat's out of the bag.
1: Yeah. And here's the thing. He is not a guy that I want to, or anyone really wants to defend.
0: He's a grifter.
1: This dude is a terrible human. He's a Nazi.
0: And I
1: can say that with, you didn't not know what tattoo. I know every tattoo I put on, exactly what it means.
0: Oh, reference. Yeah, that one.
1: Yeah. Oh, and not just anyone. The premier tattoo. The top of the line Nazi. Mm-hmm. The concentration camp insignia on your chest, pretty specific.
0: Everything about this guy is just gross. Like, he's a grifter. He was just a silver spoon boarding school brat, and then he tried to pretend, and he was successful being the everyman, blue collar. I'm just an oyster farmer. No.
1: With no clients.
0: You're also a rapist.
1: Yeah.
0: And an anti-Semite.
1: Yes.
0: Like, let's make a list of all
1: he's
0: of
1: like
0: the
1: a
0: things.
1: Cornucopia of just bad.
0: Bad. And he came so close to getting away with it. Like, that is the shocking part.
1: Okay, now, you just said something. Get away with it. One of the things that I kind of was like, because unfortunately, there has been false allegations, and people's lives have been potentially almost ruined, especially during the Me Too era in particular, like, where it was just, believe all women, you know, and I believe everyone should be heard, but then it should be, the facts need to
0: come out. You got to investigate. You have to vet allegations, and that's something that we do in our practice. We vet every case to make sure people are telling the truth, but sex abuse and sex assault is real, and it happens a lot.
1: Yeah.
0: And it doesn't discriminate whether you're successful or rich, or you're an oyster farmer, an Ivy League boy, or a woman. Women are abusers too. So, like, you know, you vet the case, you look at the facts, you investigate, you look at the evidence, and you determine. In this case, like, we knew, like you said, this onion stinks. So I don't think any of us are surprised.
1: Now, before you came on the air, you looked up some statutes. So I guess the question of someone would be like, why not coming forward is one thing, and to do it on in front of the whole world. Why not put his ass in jail?
0: You know, there's no indication that she's pursuing criminal charges. There's no indication that she's filed suit in a civil court. And I can't say I know the particular facts on what year this happened and whether she's within the civil statute or not. For the criminal statute, I just pulled it up. I think I'm not familiar. I'm not a Maine lawyer, but it looks like it's 20 years.
1: Right.
0: So potentially, you know, charges could be brought. It's hard. It's hard when they're an older case. I mean, there's not going to be physical evidence. You're going to be relying on basically the victim survivor's testimony at that point. But, you know, we'll see. I mean, maybe Maine will decide to investigate.
1: Because the city, the state could pick it up without necessarily her pressing
0: charges.
1: Yeah. And I would think with not just the fact that any man or anyone who touches anyone without permission should be prosecuted. But I would think given the stain this has put on Maine, that if there was a bad actor, and there clearly was, who was going to try to represent you, not just him, but a message to other Nazi-loving rapist bastards.
0: I mean, we're not talking about a wolf in sheep's clothing.
1: Exactly.
0: Like, he was in wolf's clothing. Like, he was like, I am a wolf. Like,
1: yeah.
0: And look at me.
1: And the media protected him. And that's another thing. How New York Times and these people who interviewed these women and then watered down their stories, how civilly, wouldn't she possibly have a suit there as well?
0: There are probably many things that we can look at and talk about. I mean, it's shocking all the way around that this happened, and because it's been months.
1: Yeah.
0: Months that we've known about potential allegations. And, it's like everyone was just covering up and kicking it, sweeping it under the rug, kicking sand over it. And it's here we are.
1: I mean, his computer history has to be.
0: I mean,
1: he was on Kick, which is I didn't even know about. I thought it was something like struggling athletes and actors did to try to get relevant again. Apparently, it's a dating. It's a place where predators look for underage kids. And he's got his profile picture screams predator. I mean, he's in a towel.
0: I don't know about this. I need to investigate. After
1: yeah, it's absolutely, absolutely
0: it's
1: insane.
0: Horrifying.
1: It's absolutely insane. I don't understand why you would not make an example out of him. I think that's
0: there's still time.
1: Yes, there is still time. And I think that's the reason why you kind of, again, we saw the same thing with like Swalwell. And it just seems like with these, and it's always, it was kind of it was known but not talked about. Suspected, but just kind of let go. And these poor staffers that had to work with him, and unfortunately she was dating him, or they were on a date or something to that extent, is that other people around in position of powers were aware of it. And clearly they're aware of it. Now, I don't know if you saw the guy who was in charge of the vetting. He has that voice, and he was like,
0: Yeah. Oh, the voice. I was like, oh, of course this guy looked the other way. I mean, I hate to be like that on general.
1: No, but he was in trouble. I just did a story on
0: so
1: Gutfeld. He was in trouble too. We don't have that, do we? Cut 21.
0: It's so bad.
2: I said none of this will or should stop him from becoming a U.S. Senator.
3: And yeah, what was your thinking there?
2: I think if what the voters wanted were people who were grown in bats and had never done or said anything that they might regret their entire lives, we'd have a very different country. Part of our thesis here is that people do not want their candidates grown in bats. They want people who are real human beings, and they want people who do not look and sound like the background people who've been leading this country off a cliff for the last century. And that was Graham.
1: The laughter you're hearing is not the interviewer. It's because that's a clip from the Gutfeld show, just so you know. But Reagan asks, does he have a...
0: I'm going to feel bad if he has some kind of a disability.
1: No, you hear that same voice at Starbucks.
0: Okay.
1: He has a Starbucks voice.
0: He has a serious vocal fry then, but it's, that's who vetted him.
1: Yeah, and it turns out that he needed vetting.
0: Yeah. I mean, this is a failure on all levels.
1: It's a complete quagmire, to say the best. And we got to go a break. Will you come back on after the break?
0: I will.
1: All right, because we're going to talk a little bit more about this. All right, this is Tyrus filling in for Brian Kilmeade on the Brian Kilmeade Show.
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0: If you're interested in it, Brian's talking about it. You're with Brian Kilmeade.
1: What it is, Tyrus is back filling in for Brian Kilmeade, and Reagan Charleston is hanging around. Now, one of the things that you do, you are not just a lawyer, you're an advocate. And you have been taking on social media, dealing with sex trafficking and grooming. And the last time that we talked, I know you can't talk about your cases or your clients, so I won't be stupid enough to ask you those things. But have you seen at least a shift, more public awareness? Is social media being more, are there anything that's giving you more hope in this fight, or is it
2: awesome? This is the age of accountability, and I keep saying that. And so I'm on the steering committee in the California State Court for the suits against Meta and Snapchat, Google, and TikTok. And we just had our first bellwether trial. So what happens in these large cases is that there are so many people that have been injured that they have to consolidate it. They can't possibly try all of these cases. So you think about all the young people that have been hurt and all the children that have been hurt, that there are so many cases that they have to consolidate them and try what are called bellwethers. And they just can't feasibly try them all. So we had our first bellwether in California State Court just a couple months ago, and it was a clean sweep for the plaintiff and this young woman, KGM, against Meta and Google. Snapchat and TikTok settled. We have a second bellwether that's coming up, and Snapchat is still in. TikTok and Google settled this case. And the writing is on the wall. The evidence is extraordinary. The company is new. The stuff that Meta knew about how harmful its products were for children is shocking. They had Mark Zuckerberg on the stand. He tried to worm out of testifying again in the second bellwether, and Judge Kuhl said, nope, you're showing up, you're testifying again. He's a professional witness. I think they said he had like 2,000 hours of training or something for his testimony. I mean, it's extraordinary. And
1: because you need training because you can't tell the truth.
2: Right. I mean
1: that's, I'm not a lawyer, but even I see that.
2: He is a professional witness, though. I mean, it's just unsettling to watch as an attorney, but the jury didn't buy it. You know, the jury was polled afterwards, and they did not find Mark Zuckerberg a reliable witness or a credible witness. They knew. They saw right through it.
1: They have social media. They see it in their homes every day.
2: And the kids are, like, walking around glued to their phones. I do not let my kids use social media. I mean, they're young, but even YouTube. I'm like, stay away from it. And that's something that I fight about all the time, because you can't control everything that's happening when you're not there. But the science is there. Like, the documents are there, and, you know, it was designed to be addictive. It was designed to keep kids hooked, and they knew that it was hurting them. So, yeah, the social media stuff is, it's extraordinary. And I think that we're seeing this profound time where the public is finally aware. And that's part of the claims, the failure to warn. These companies did not warn parents that, hey, not only are your kids going to get hooked on this, but it's going to hurt them.
1: Yeah,
2: and it's like big tobacco. This is our big tobacco, where finally the public's like, this is so bad. We know it's bad, but they're targeting children. It's, you know, it's like a gambling mentality. The kids are just looking for that hit of dopamine.
1: Yeah.
2: And it's just incredible. And then on the flip side, the predators that are using social media to groom children, to sexually abuse children, the Roblox suits. I work on the Roblox suits, too. Disgusting. And the companies know. They know, like you brought up Kick.
1: Yep.
2: They're well aware of what's going on with predators.
1: Well, the predators are in trouble because you're coming for them. Best of luck. Thank you so much for coming on. Right. Reagan Charleston, you will see her everywhere. And again, this is Tyrus covering for Brian on the Brian Kilmeade Show.

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1: What it is, this is Tyrus filling in for Brian Kilmeade. And if for those of you out there who are looking, here's a picture of Brian again. I don't know why he leaves artist renditions of himself around the office, but whatever. I'll just leave it over there. He even autographed it. Creepy. Maybe that was a gift. I don't know. Speaking of a gift, joining me today, Elizabeth Pipko, former GOP national spokeswoman, and we're going to talk a little bit about what's going on in this great country of ours. Hello?
2: Good morning.
1: There you are. Oh, Zoom. I was looking at the phone. Well, thank you so much for joining us. I'm just going to get, obviously, I want to talk to you about a little bit of everything. But, you know, what's going on with Iran and the blockade in particular. And if we could roll number three and see what you get your thoughts on it.
3: And we're knocking out all of their offensive capability. And we're controlling the straits. We're putting the blockade back. And it's a blockade not for anybody but Iran. In other words, anybody doing business with Iran can't go through. Everyone else will be able to go through. So it's a blockade. It's a very strong blockade. The blockade was probably more effective even than hitting them. But I think the combination is the thing that really does it.
1: You know, I talked earlier a little bit about this, but, you know, that seems to be where a lot of the mainstream media attacks about the Strait of Hormuz and the blockade. But I think this is very effective. Maybe he needs to change the name to the Irancade.
2: No, you're right. I think effective is the word that we're looking for, because everyone in the United States seems to think that they have the foreign policy answer, right? All I've heard for the last 4 months, and I want to stress it has only been 4 months, is that Donald Trump promised no more forever wars, as if 4 months could ever constitute a forever war. All I've heard is that whatever President Trump does end up negotiating with the Iranians could not compare to Obama's deal. Yet again, the deal Obama made, which I thought was a disaster, took 2 years to negotiate. So everybody seems to want to scream, but no one is saying that what Donald Trump has done is no different than what's been done before. If anything, he's looking for an actual effective strategy this time, and not to continue the policy of appeasement, is what I like to call it, that we've had with Iran for decades at this point, which leads to nothing except dead Americans and dead allies of ours around the world. And I think he has proven not only that we could decimate all of the infrastructure that the IRGC has, but also that he's not willing to bring a bad deal home to the United States and to the people of this country. And I don't know what more you could ask him, man, who was critical, of course, of the wars that came before him, was critical of the Obama deal, and said that we need to change drastically not only our relationship with Iran, but what the Middle East actually looks like. That's his goal for when he leaves office in 2.5 years, to have a very different Middle East. And it might take a little bit longer than 4 months. I think the average person would assume that it should. But with that, he's going to do everything differently than what happened before. He's going to find the actual effective strategies. This is something that has certainly never been done before. And it's very easy to sit here in the U.S. and criticize. But at the end of the day, he's making the difficult decisions, and I think going to institute more change than anyone before him ever could.
1: You know, because one of the things that 47 years of baseless negotiations, the one thing that I think President Trump has been very successful at is showing us exactly who they are, because they have made several deals, supposedly. And I personally think as long as the Ayatollah, regardless of who it is allowed to be at the head of that snake, no deal will ever be honored. And I think the brute force is the only thing they understand.
2: I agree. And I think people honestly hear the critics of everything Donald Trump has done with Iran, or Donald Trump in general.
1: Let's be honest, it's the same thing.
2: But they're talking about the issue, but they're talking through both sides of their mouth. They're realizing they can get away with saying anything, so that's exactly what they do. But again, the same people criticizing him for trying to negotiate with the Iranians truly believe that Barack Obama had a genuine 2-year negotiation, came with a good deal at the end of it, and did it because you could have trusted the Iranians. All of a sudden, they're making fun of Donald Trump for wanting to trust the Iranians. Then they're angry at Donald Trump for admitting that you obviously cannot trust the Iranians. They're angry at him when he bombs them. They're angry at him when he doesn't bomb them. Again, Donald Trump cannot do anything right with his critics. Everybody knows that. But anyone that cares about America's best interest, anyone that's followed this history knows what Iran and its proxies have done to United States allies around the world, and of course to us as well, for 47 years, as you said, knows that this has to come to an end. And with that, it means new effective strategies. It means a different kind of negotiation. Sometimes it even means a conflict. It's horrible, but that's what has to happen to drastically change the relationship that we hold with the Middle East, and for Donald Trump to leave office knowing, again, unlike everyone who came before him, he actually made a difference. He didn't just keep the

0: that I believe it the term that the left and they like to use the word quagmire. That's their that's their hot word of the when they talk about this. You want to talk about a quagmire? A quagmire is millions of military age men flooding into this country over a 4-year period. The quagmire is Barack Obama's administration made a deal. Clearly, it didn't work. Hence, we wouldn't have had to blow their nuclear development to holy hell because they were months away from having a functioning, you know, they were a threat. They took, they got their money back. They didn't invest in their people. No. They certainly didn't build new things for their people. They built their armada. They funded terrorism. So I don't understand how any commander in chief sitting in that chair would not have to take the same exact. Do we want to wait till we have a October 7th here before we pay attention? Because not just that, our allies who are in firing distance of them wake up every day in their backyard with the possibility of this monster. And I think this action has brought all of this to the table. And I don't, where are the feminists? Where are the liberals? The people are, for speaking their mind, a 19-year-old young man, athlete, who was supposed to be the star of their country was murdered. People, what, thousands were brought out into the streets? Women are beaten, ceremoniously raped if they show the wrong. I mean, where, this should be, the liberals should be jumping all over this.
1: There's a lot of things the liberals should be jumping all over, including their own party right now, but they don't do that. Look, you mentioned October 7th. I mean, the amount of effort that I have put in to try to explain to people that I meet on the street that October 7th is not just some isolated Israeli problem. Not only is Israel our ally, not only was October 7th launched by, obviously, Hamas, a proxy of Iran that they would love to do here again in the United States or anywhere else in the world, but there were dozens of American lives lost on October 7th as well. When I was criticizing Joe Biden and Kamala Harris for not working actively to get our hostages out, I was saying our hostages because there were Americans that were held hostage. There's a reason we have this alliance with Israel. There's a reason they want Israel gone and the United States of America gone. There's a reason, as you said, that we have allowed, apparently, how many military-age men into our country, which we now have proof of actual ties to Iran. We know that there are terrorists in our country. There are folks here who do not love America, who want to inflict harm. What happened on October 7th was a trial run for them. That's what they want to inflict.
0: 1,000%. I'm glad you maybe say that again.
1: First and foremost, in the United States of America, that is their dream.
0: You know, because they have no desire to assimilate because, and that's another reason I think negotiations are a problem, because they don't see any value in our way of life. If anything, it is, you cannot negotiate with someone who does not think that you are, that you should, your existence is necessary.
1: Right. Also, when you negotiate, you try to see who has what and what they can bring to the table. And the problem is that when we threaten them with military action, they don't really care, because if Iranians are murdered, they were murdering Iranians before the conflict started. They were murdering their own. They worry about a few IRGC leaders. But as long as they can hide them, they don't actually care what damage America inflicts. Donald Trump was trying to avoid a conflict because when he was at the negotiation table, despite probably people in his administration telling him it's enough, we have to just bomb the crap out of them, he was saying, I don't want to do that because I care about innocent Iranian life. He actually cares about innocent Iranian life more than the leaders of that country. This is an IRGC leadership who couldn't care less, who wants to slaughter their own in the street, who think it makes them stronger to slaughter their own, and who celebrate when the United States of America slaughters their own because it means they have better talking points and can shout death to America even louder. So for them, that is a victory. So it's very hard to negotiate, like you said, with an actual snake who wants the death of their own people and the death of the United States of America and has no interest in good faith negotiations.
0: The one thing I would push back is there's no reason to besmirch snakes. I own several in there.
1: Do you?
0: Yes, yes, I do. But
1: maybe you should be at the negotiating table.
0: You know what? Because I just feel like, and here's, I guess we could, maybe some of the pushback is that obviously Iranians' bloodline is their oil and their resources. Mm-hmm. And their, and in America, we have become pretty self-efficient. So this opening up to make sure, and even one of our biggest rivals relies on their for oil production.
1: Yeah.
0: And we are still trying to be able to allow them to receive these goods, even though necessarily Americans, we don't necessarily need the oil from Iran. So I guess the pushback is then let the other parts of the world handle this situation, America, and we can step back, because at the

0: the end of the day, we can survive without getting anything from Iran. But there is no real allies coming. England, Spain, France. I mean, France was talking tough about Greenland, you know, of course, after the fact. But when there's no support, is it just because they're just so used to America solving their problems? Or is it a deeper corruption than that?
1: I mean, I think it could be a little bit of both. I think the average European citizen, for example, yes, they are very used to America solving all of their problems. I mean, think about the uproar that happened when Donald Trump appeared at a NATO summit and said, hey, no one is paying their fair share, and I'm going to put a stop to that.
0: Right.
1: People thought it was the worst thing that ever been said. Meanwhile, Americans were like, oh, is that what it feels like when someone stands up for you for the first time? I mean, really, people were freaking out. People hate Donald Trump in Europe, and we always say the more they hate him, I at least say, the better it means he's doing for us, because it means he's actually finally putting our country first. But I think when it comes to the real world, we have to be honest, we don't just have European allies who are cowering. We also have many countries around the world that work with Iran. We have to worry about a North Korea and a Russia and a China and all these nations who want the United States to be weakened, who want the U.S. to fail, and who probably, maybe more secretly than others, but who we know are working with Iran, who I think had a lot of a hand inside of the October 7th attacks and the planning of that, who want to see America's demise as well. And so we can't actually just sit back, because if we just sit back, then that allyship gets so much stronger. And like you said, if we don't have Europe, if we don't have the good guys ready to fight, but all the bad guys are ready to go, it doesn't put the U.S. in a good spot either. So for us, it's, again, back to that snake, cutting off the head of the snake, making sure Iran and China and Russia and everybody knows that America means business for the first time in a while, and we're going to put a stop to it so future generations never have to have this conversation again.
0: You know, and from the political side of it, I think the mass immigration into, can't even call it immigration, but the invasion. Flooding, the invasion in all the European countries. And they had a very, we still see the terrorist stuff, but they started running for offices. They started running for, so now it's political, and then you get the woke aspect of it, and they keep talking things like free Palestine and all these absolute ridiculous, Palestine doesn't exist, all these ridiculous things that have become political with the woke and the extreme left, and you're seeing countries refusing to do anything because they're worried about their own re-elections, they're worried about their own not wanting to upset their new communities. I mean, it's far more of a spider's web than a snake pit in terms of what is going on. And by us not falling in line and standing ground and standing for the rights of our allies and human beings in general, mankind in general, I think we're starting to see a lot of these countries have been compromised by places like Iran.
1: Yeah, by places who truly want the end to the Western civilization that I think we're all so proud to uphold. I mean, America is a beacon of light for people around the world who wish to live under our system, right? So for us, we can't cower. And I mean, look, you mentioned the Europeans. I am first in line to make fun of everybody in Europe. I have been called a nationalist by every friend I've had in Europe long before Donald Trump came into office, because I truly bleed red, white, and blue. I'm in love with my country, and I made fun of them for not being in love with theirs. But this is what happens when you don't obsess over the country that you're from. You allow anybody in. You think every culture is welcome and every culture is equal, and you end up with a bunch of people who want to destroy your way of life and actually put you in harm's way. That's why it's never going to happen in America, because we love our country too damn much to allow it to invade. But it's happened all across Europe. They know that America is next. That's all that they want. That's why they have so many people flooding in here illegally to try and make that happen. And that's why we all have to hold the line, because America is too good. We are the only ones keeping Europe okay, keeping the entirety of Western civilization alive, because we love our country too much. We love our values too much. And we're not going to back down to anybody who wants to end that.
0: And I would, and if it happens there, eventually it will be here. And
1: yeah,
0: I think the fact that we were able to close our borders, I think I read one report, there hasn't been one, not one, gives us a chance to look what's going on in our country, to get these cells out, because they're here. And we see it. We see it in our political front. And it was just a very different attack, because it wasn't like what you would see in the movies. They no longer attack with bombs and guns. They go in our education systems. And they groom there, and they run for office there. And we see in New York with the socialists, it's pure and simple communism, and absolutely anti-Jew in every aspect of it, which is anti-American. You go after one of us, you go after all of us. And I'm hoping that we will see more and more Americans take up our sides and stand up for what's right, because we are a melting pot, but we also we don't put dangerous chemicals in our melting pot, and the and that's what we're getting from them. So I got about 10 seconds left. Thank you so much for coming on. Always enlightening. Appreciate you, and I'm sure I'll see you soon on the Gutfeld Show.
1: Thank you. Hope to see you soon.
0: All right. Thank you so much. This is Tyrus filling in for Brian, the B-Rye, on the Brian Kilmeade Show.
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1: What it is Tyrus filling in for the Brian Kilmeade Show. And I'd just like to take a minute to reflect. It has been very interesting summer, to say the least. We had the World Cup. Hats off to Team America. They did the best they could given the level of competition. And I think anytime America gets to host anything, it's a real litmus test for what the real world thinks of us. And I think one of the coolest things was seeing people coming from all over the world and just loving America, from our restaurants to our sports to our cities to our people. I think it was refreshing to see just how much sometimes we forget how good we've got it here. Sometimes we forget that we are a Waffle House away from an awesome meal, that we can walk out and go to a movie, we can go to a baseball game, we can go do whatever we want to do, we can step out our house and say we hate everything about this country and no one says anything, and if the government gets iffy, we got the Second Amendment to keep them in check. It is just, we live in a beautiful, beautiful place, and it's nice to see what the world really thinks, not a bunch of stuck-up politicians. So, God bless America, and man, I'm glad I was born here.
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8: A pivot from the president, Lisa Brady, Fox News. He's backing away from a plan to charge a fee as reimbursement for securing a critical waterway.
9: The president says he abandoned a plan to charge a fee on cargo in the Strait of Hormuz after speaking with several Middle Eastern leaders. Instead, President Trump says a 20% fee will be replaced with trade and investment deals with Gulf partners.
10: And I like that, actually, because I don't think anybody should be able to charge a fee for the strait.
9: Iran says it will control the strait and has targeted commercial vessels.
8: Fox's Jared Halpern at the White House. 2 hours from now, a U.S. blockade of Iranian shipping will resume. President Trump says he does not regret lifting it.
10: I wanted to give them a chance at making a deal. You know, we had a deal 2 days ago. It was done. And then all of a sudden, they couldn't do it. They didn't like something about the deal. They couldn't do it. And they shot first, and that was a big mistake that they shot first, because we have been knocking the hell out of them.
8: In return, Iran keeps attacking Gulf neighbors as well as commercial ships. The United Arab Emirates threatening to strike back after attacks on tankers left two mariners dead and 14 others wounded. President Trump's comments coming during an Oval Office meeting with Iraq's new prime minister, focusing in part on plans to disarm Iran-linked militia groups in Iraq before remaining U.S. troops withdraw, now expected to finish by the end of September. The president also highlighting the latest inflation report, consumer prices falling in June. But new Fed Chair Kevin Warsh tells a House hearing that's one data point.
11: The reason I create a task force on data is I don't want to overread or cherry-pick data. There might be some that look at this morning's data and say, oh, mission accomplished, everything is swell. That is not my view.
8: Warsh also says no more hints before Fed decisions on interest rates. A drop in gas prices contributing to last month's inflation decline, but oil and gas have since been back on the rise. 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
8: Two Supreme Court justices make a rare appearance on Capitol Hill, testifying about the court's security budget, but Democrats on a House panel turning attention to declining trust in institutions.
16: Congresswoman Rosa DeLauro of Connecticut said threats against the judiciary have increased as trust in the court has decreased.
17: To restore this trust, we must provide more transparency through increased financial disclosure requirements and a binding, enforceable code of ethics.
16: Wisconsin Congressman Mark Pocan was concerned with temporary decisions made through the court's shadow docket.
18: They're not really fully briefed. They're not fully argued opinions. They're unsigned, usually emergency orders.
16: Justice Amy Coney Barrett explained.
19: It's like you just take all comers and you have to grant or deny these motions as they're filed.
16: Justice Elena Kagan said people with cases are also simply using the shadow docket more often. Jessica Rosenthal, Fox News.
8: The airline pilot famous for an emergency landing on the Hudson River off Manhattan is confirming he has early-stage Alzheimer's disease. Sully Sullenberger telling People magazine he was diagnosed last August and that he's decided to use his platform to raise awareness. A swearing-in ceremony expected later this hour for the sister of the late Senator Lindsey Graham.
20: Darlene Graham was appointed Monday by South Carolina Governor Henry McMaster.
21: It's my honor to ask his little sister, Darlene Graham, to finish his work for him now.
22: I promise to work hard over the next several months to support the president and carry forward the efforts of my brother on behalf of the citizens of South Carolina.
20: Darlene Graham will become the first woman to represent South Carolina in the U.S. Senate. In Central South Carolina, Jonathan Seri, Fox News.
8: Lindsey Graham was running for a 5th term. A special election next month will choose a new Republican nominee. Stocks remain mixed. The Dow is down 54 points. I'm Lisa Brady, Fox News.
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25: Here's your Tuesday forecast for the PD. Another mild day with a high of 85 degrees, a 45% chance of showers, so keep that umbrella handy. The good news is things improved quickly. And on Wednesday, we'll return back to summer with a high of 91 degrees and only a 20% chance of rain.
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1: From high atop Fox News headquarters in New York City, the most approachable radio host in America. 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
2: What it is Tyrus filling in for B. Rye on the Brian Kilmeade show today. And joining me shortly, will be the great Karl Rove. And hopefully is it a dry erase board, clipboard, so to speak, with all this fancy technology going around today and AI and whatnot. I love the fact that he does it old school. The only thing older than that would be like if he had like one of those little tiny chalkboards. But, you know, it's still cool. And his vast knowledge on all things political and, United States is I'm excited to pick his brain today on a lot of things. And one of the things that obviously I'm going to ask him about, is his relationship with the Lindsey Graham, who has, passed away at the young age of 71. And so I'm very interested to hear about, what was it like, if they worked together, obviously they work together, but what that was like and what that means. And at the same time, to talk to him about a little bit what's going on, with what's going on overseas with the United States. So I think we've got him. Good morning, sir.
3: Morning, sir. How are you? Filling in for, or maybe this is a permanent gig, Tyrus. Maybe
2: hey, you know what? Gig. I have the perfect face for radio, sir. So,
3: exactly. Me too. I join you there.
2: Now, listen, you have one of the most impressive resumes. So I'm just going to, just for anyone who's been living under a rock who doesn't know who you are, sir, just former deputy of chief of staff and senior advisor to President George W. Bush and Fox News contributor. Obviously, we're all kind of shocked and saddened by the passing of Lindsey Graham. And I just wanted to play for you Senator John Thune, who's talking about remembering Lindsey, and then just get your thoughts and some experiences that you had with him.
4: I will miss Lindsey's friendship, Mr. President, more than I can say. We pray for his staff and for his family, whom he loved dearly and who loved him dearly in return. But I am comforted by the knowledge that in the end, he has just changed his address. And that one day, Mr. President, we will laugh together again. Mr. President, I yield the floor.
2: Heartwarming, to say the least. And what a powerful statement. The only thing he changed was his address. And I think a lot of people would say that about you too, sir, that you...
3: Lindsey Graham was easy to love and hard to dislike. He was a smart, funny, caring patriot who served his country in the military and then in the United States Congress and the United States Senate, and devoted his life to making our country better. And you know, he was a legislator's legislator. That's why both Democrats and Republicans liked him, because he didn't take it personally, and he was constantly trying to move the ball forward and would, throw himself into convincing you that it was the right thing to do and listen to you and change if he thought you had a better idea. I mean, I remember Lindsey was constantly, during our years in the White House, pushing for things. Sometimes in concert with us, sometimes without, but always with conviction and honesty and candor and a delightful sense of humor. He was very, very funny, and he could remove the tension in a room with a witticism that he probably picked up growing up in a pool hall and a bar, But he'll be missed. I mean, he led the American life, Darius. I mean, he came from nothing and served in an august body that is, embodied in our Constitution and critical to the democracy that we live in, the United States Senate.
2: You know, one of my concerns is that mold has been broken. You know, gentlemen like yourself, Mr. Graham, who put country over party. Patriotism was more important than partisanship. And unfortunately, to the detriment of the country's overall well-being, I'm hoping in some way that this will inspire some of the people who serve to take a hard look in the mirror about what's really important in this country.
3: Yeah, look, there are lots of reasons why, social media, the nature of the times and personalities. But you're right. We've gotten to a point where people, I'm going to get up in the morning and I'm going to figure out how I can get more retweets and drive up the number of people that are following me on social media. And I'm going to do it by saying things and doing things that are designed to elevate me, but in the process demean the process and demean other people. And so Lindsey was successful over these many years that he served in the Senate by not taking it personally and by not making it personal. There were moments when he spoke out with deep candor. I remember his comments in the debate over Brett Kavanaugh's nomination to the Supreme Court. But it was powerful because it was so unusual for him to be that angry about something that Congress was doing, and it was because it was not in keeping with what he felt was the necessary responsibility of leaders to speak candidly and not to engage in mindless slaughter of each other for partisan political reasons. Right. So, I think you're right. This is a moment for us to reflect on him and why he was successful and to use him as a model, because he was beloved by Democrats and Republicans. Senator Klobuchar of Minnesota, I mean, she was clearly emotional in her comments about him. And you saw, look, we're talking about, the Republican leader in the Senate, and he's clearly overcome by emotion describing the death of his friend, the sudden death of his friend. So, yeah, let's all learn from this. Let's all learn from the example of, the three amigos, McCain, Lindsey Graham, and Joe Lieberman, men from different parts of the country, men with different backgrounds, two of one party, one of another, who nonetheless were willing to talk and work and strive with each other to make our country better. And there are lots of people in the Senate like that. We just need to, and the House, we just need to recognize them and applaud them. I mean, I was thinking of Todd Young and Mark Warner, who both shared a common concern. We got to do something about what happens if Taiwan is taken by the Chinese and we lose the source of 90% of the chips that drive our modern economy. And we had the CHIPS bill. We had the infrastructure bill, which was Democrats and Republicans on the Senate Transportation Committee saying, can we find a way to reauthorize a highway trust fund like we do every 5 years? And because it was so easy, relatively easy to arrive at that agreement, can we agree upon things that we think are necessary, the infrastructure projects that could be done without politics and in a reasonable fashion and move our country together? So those moments happen. We've got a group of House members, Republicans and Democrats, who are combat veterans. I hosted one of them for a fundraiser in my home, and he talked about it. He said, we're Democrat and Republican veterans. Obviously, he was a Republican, but it was a fundraiser in my home.
2: Yeah, I gathered that.
3: He said, we've agreed to do two things. Have lunch or dinner with each other on a regular basis to get to know each other as human beings. And second of all, to find one thing that we will do with somebody on the other side every year. And he proceeded to, this is August Pfluger of Midland, Texas. And he's talking about what he and Seth Moulton, a Democrat from the suburbs of Boston, were doing on a particular issue affecting veterans' health care. Now, look, Midland, Texas and Boston are sort of like, Venus and Mars, or, Venus and Uranus. I mean, it they're very different. But here are two guys who are striving to find a way. Is there something that we can agree upon and something we can do together? And I think that's a healthy impulse that is being borne out, and largely because of exactly what you put your finger on. People are fed up with needless partisanship and needless polarization. Sure, we're not going to agree on everything, but when we disagree, we can do so respectfully, and we can also look for ways that where we can come together.
2: You know, and one of the things, and I'm just curious, during your time, there was more positive relationships across the aisle, correct? It was not uncommon for, after a tremendous debate, to then go have a beer.
3: Very close election. Yeah. Yeah. Well, look, and we had an adult in charge.
2: Right.
3: The first person that George W. Bush called when the Supreme Court upheld his election was George Miller, Democrat from California. Why? Because Miller had said, in standing up to the teacher unions, we need to know how every child is doing by the fourth grade, and that requires us to test every child and report publicly the outcome of those tests so that we identify what schools and classes are succeeding and which are not. The second call was to Ted Kennedy, who had made the same statement, standing up to the teachers unions on behalf of school children, and the new president-elect's request was, would you be willing to sit down with me and John Boehner, Republican in the House, and Judd Gregg, Republicans in the Senate, to talk about education reform? You know, Kennedy, in July of 2003, went out and said Bush lied about WMD. Now, he knew that was a lie. Kennedy had read the same intelligence, had come to the same conclusion, but gave a speech in Washington saying earlier that Sodom had WMD, but we needed to use diplomacy, not force, to rid that threat. He wanted to beat Bush, though, in 2004, and so he went out and started the drumbeat. Now, all the Democrats picked it up. After the 2004 election, Bush called him and said, can you, McCain, and I talk about immigration reform? And they worked for the next 3 years because Bush didn't take it personally. He knew that politics is a necessary element of our culture, of our democracy. But a president has a responsibility to be the leader of all the people. Yes, he's the leader of his party, but he's also the president of the United States of America, and we, the people, are in charge. So he was willing to put that aside. That's what we need. We need leaders who are willing to say, okay, it's Tip O'Neill and Ronald Reagan, and we can go at it, but we can also sit down and cut a deal that will save Social Security for the next 40 years and have a drink and tell each other Irish jokes. But, you know, we can be political enemies, but we can also be political allies.
2: You know, is it, and I think that's the thing, is you can't differentiate now between someone having a discussion over policy or a personal attack. And I think that's just, unfortunately, we kind of, as an American, I kind of have to point the finger back at ourselves, because we're electing people based on feelings or auditions opposed to merit. And and it's on both sides of the aisle, but I think more so we're seeing a lot of people that were elected based on feelings and fluff, or, and even worse, and I'm saying this as a black man, of their chromosome and the color of their skin, which has nothing to do with your intellect or your experience or integrity or accountability. Those are the traits that you should want when you elect an official. And we're seeing that when they get into office, you don't see laws passed. All you see is obstruction. And I don't know, you think it's just going to take an awakening? Although I would think after the Biden administration, with the borders and what we're seeing now with violence and some of these absurd idealisms of, you know, boys playing in women's sports and what's a woman and, you know, all these things that came about. And I think all that has to do with just basic human decency and accountability and common sense. Do you think that we will shift away from that? Or I think it's kind of started, at least on one side, but you would think the Democratic Party would also start to stand up for it. So I think common sense is a nonpartisan thing. I think we all should stare in it. At the same time, integrity and accountability should mean something again.
3: Yeah. Well, two things. One is, I think you're absolutely right. I think it has started. And why has it started? Because in America, it is we, the people. And we, and when we, the people, are unhappy with the state of American politics, we demand change. And you know, I talk around the country. In fact, I'm in North Carolina today to speak. But wherever I go, I say, I ask for a show of hands. How many of you are happy with the state of American politics today? Very rarely does anybody raise their hand. And ultimately, we, the people, have our way, because it's we who decide at the ballot box who we want. In other words, political leaders are going to wake up and realize that the American people want people not who say that we hate our political rivals, we hate the people in the other party, but instead say, I have a positive and optimistic vision for the future of my party, whether I'm a Democrat or Republican. I have an optimistic view of what our country can do, and I'm going to campaign on that. And when we start rewarding people who are more interested in telling us what it is they want to do rather than who we should hate, that party is going to start winning elections that it might otherwise be losing, because the American people ultimately are in charge. The other thing that I'd say is this: we're in a bad place, yes, but we have been in bad places before. We were there in the 60s and 70s. We were there in the 1930s. You think the politics today is ugly? Go back to the Gilded Age, an era that I've studied deeply. I mean, they hated each other because they were still fighting the Civil War. There's a brilliant book on the era of the 1830s, 40s, and 50s called Field of Blood that talks about how members of Congress routinely arrived on the floor of the House and Senate armed to the teeth and were engaged in big battles over issues, not just simply the enslavement of 4 million of our fellow Americans, but in 1838, a Whig from Kentucky kills a Democrat from Maine. Two congressmen have a duel, and one of them kills the other one. And what is the issue at hand that they disagreed on? Banking regulations. So, you know, we've been through these periods before. We ought to have the optimism that the American system is self-correcting, because, again, it is we, the people, who are in charge.
2: Well, you know what? I couldn't say it better myself, and I do believe this is the one nation that can self-correct. And sir, thank you so much for your time today. It's always nice whenever I get to talk to you, because, again, it's just being under the learning tree. And I appreciate your time. Good luck on your speaking tours, and hopefully we'll be able to do this again soon.
3: I'd love to. Thank you, Tyrus. All the best.
2: Yes, sir. You too.
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1: This is more of a less of a bison issue as it is more of a lot of people, not as much space as we used to have. So now we have people and wildlife, you know, crammed together like never before. And these things kind of are going to happen out in the wild. The wild's unpredictable. And once in a while, you just get unlucky. But this time of year, as you mentioned, is the bison rut or the mating season. And those bull bison are hopped up on testosterone. They're 2,000 pounds. They're angry.
2: Yeah, it also sounds like some of my friends, to be honest. And maybe me on occasion back in the day. But, you know, I like I said, we talked about it last night on the Gutfeld Show, and we had some fun with it. But the awesome power of Mother Nature, the awesome power of bison, and they are unbelievable animals who are of their group, of the large mammals that were pretty much wiped out by the introduction of man into the United States. We lost a lot of big ones, and if they were so tough, they were able to withstand it. And the great fur trade and hunting, and we're lucky to have them. So respect them. And if they say 24 feet, make it 50. But during the rut, the only thing on his mind is loving, and if you're in the way, you're going to get freight trained.

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0: The talk show that's getting you talking. You're with Brian Kilmeade.
1: What it is Tyrus filling in for the great B-Rye on the Brian Kilmeade show. And joining me is my partner in crime on the Gutfeld show for, I think we're past the decade. Long time from a bodyguard and a Boston Market attendant, barista. No, it's not barista. That's coffee. But anyways, we had a lot of jobs, humble beginnings, and now we are the number one late night comedy show in the universe. Joining me now, the one and only Kat Timpf.
2: What up? Thank you for having me on.
1: Oh, thanks for coming on. First of all, I'm still laughing from the show last night.
2: To
1: say you were on fire was an understatement. And
2: you know, I was feeling really silly. Really silly yesterday. It was a great time.
1: And I had not seen that behavior since you were Pregnant Cat. Because Pregnant Cat...
2: That got me nervous when you said that. I'm not going to lie to you.
1: Because Pregnant Cat was a whole... It's another personality.
2: Yes, yes. And every time, but the end of my pregnancy last time, I was just like, did it. I was completely just no filter, out of control. And then when you said that to me yesterday, I'm not going to lie, you made me a little nervous.
1: Well, unfortunately, I also forget that everything we say... on the Gutfeld show will end up on social media. So yeah. There was a few, it was like, I was being accused of having a Dana Perino moment.
2: Because you announced a pregnancy to be clear.
1: Yes, I thought that's why I had you on today. Like,
2: I am not pregnant that I'm aware of.
1: So, not spoiler alert, okay?
2: No.
1: But
2: by the way, also, yeah, like, people know the show is taped, right?
1: Yes.
2: Like, if that was the case, we would have cut that out.
1: Yeah, exactly. No, leave it in. Leave it in. Let. But and you live in New York. You're from Detroit, but mm-hmm. You live in New York. And before we get into fun stuff, because I want to talk about your tour. I know your family life is extremely private, so just a couple questions about mother without getting into too much stuff. I'm the same way. But you know, you're a New Yorker now, and you're a libertarian, mm-hmm. which is an endangered species these days, especially in Mayor Mondami, they always going after, they want to tax the rich. And I think it's Seg 11. I wanted you to hear this and just kind of get your thoughts on it real quick. Mm-hmm. 11.
3: You know, the first time that I met Councilwoman Carmen De La Rosa was when we were both serving in the New York State Assembly. And that was the year when we were advocating to increase taxes on the wealthiest New Yorkers by raising income taxes on those who made more than $1 million across our city and state. And we were told then that if we were to do that, that we would have fewer millionaires in the years to come. And what we found is after passing that and raising billions of dollars that helped our state to finally meet the terms of the campaign for fiscal equity, that we in fact had more millionaires than we had prior.
1: I don't know if that makes sense.
2: I just can't stand the idea. First of all, he comes from a family that does pretty well, right?
1: Yeah, no, it's very well.
2: Certainly better than mine.
1: Yes, and mine combined.
2: Better than yours. And he just wants to demonize people who also want to do well for themselves. When I moved to New York, I had nothing. I lived in East Harlem in a dangerous neighborhood in a horrible apartment. There was a triple murder outside my building. We didn't have hot water a lot of the time when I was preparing to come do my, you know, guest appearances on Red Eye, which was Greg's show at the time. And I worked really hard, and also there's all, you know, talent involved, but there's also luck involved, and there's hustle involved, and there's all these things involved, and putting yourself out there and failing, and this business is obviously brutal, and for every success you get, there's 50,000 failures that you have along the way. And it's like, okay, now I'm doing well for myself, and it's like, now we want to just take all of that. And it'd be fine for me to, you know, it's not that I don't want to help people who need it and wouldn't want to give money to people who are less fortunate to help them, But unfortunately, anybody who's paying attention knows that that's not where this money goes.
1: No.
2: These budgets are bloated. These budgets are, there's people, I went for a walk today, and it's like there's a guy walking around screaming, and he's like bleeding, and it's, and, you know, nobody's helping him. And it's like, you know, eventually, you know, someone did, but it's like, how did that happen to this person? How are we spending all this money, and that's still a thing you can expect to see walking around the street on a Tuesday morning?
1: Yeah, I mean, because there's been billions of dollars put into the homeless battle, and it seems like it's just increasing. Was the money used for recruitment? Because it's like, you're not seeing any results.
2: Right. Exactly. And it's like, we're like, every block has feces on it. Like, there's not a block that doesn't. It's, how are we paying this much in basic upkeep or helping, you know, people? It,

0: sitting up going, where is my tax dollars going? But I think that's one thing, is like the amount of corruption and fraud we're seeing in the big cities. With these should be the beacons of light, given the concentration, like a place like New York, where it's so full of people working and chasing the American dream, that our streets shouldn't look the way they look.
1: No.
0: And it's absolute, complete neglect and fraud. I mean, that's just where we're seeing fraud everywhere. And that's not a Democrat, Republican thing. It's a political thing, although we're seeing, I think, some of the more egregious stuff right now on the extreme left, on the socialist side, which kind of makes sense. But I want to segue a little bit, because one of the things that you do well, and I've been your tag team partner for a long time on it, is the art of making people laugh. And you, I have my comedy tour, the Tyrus Live Tour, which is getting ready to kick off in August. You also tour. And can you just give us, like, what's going on with your tour? When's the next date? And you're like me. We don't talk politics. Our life has been too wild. So you're not going to get a night of jokes about being fiscally responsible.
1: No, you're not. I have no political jokes, actually. All of my jokes are about life. They're about my experience being a mom, you know, being a wife, cancer, all the things I've been through, you know, marriage, family, all that kind of stuff. And I'm here this weekend, but I'm going to New Mexico next weekend. A couple of the shows are sold out, but we added more. There's some tickets available to the later shows. But I'm just, you know, going all over the country. I'm going to Hawaii after that. We just added a second show. But, you know, that's going to be amazing. Hawaii.
0: Yeah, Hawaii's cool. I've been there several times. Hawaii is cool.
1: Vegas. Vegas sold out, but we added like a Henderson Valley. I think it's right outside Vegas. So it's just, it's really great, because it's, as you and I know, you go, if you ever make the mistake of going online, it's, people are so mean and they say the most messed up stuff. And it's like, you know, I generally don't look, but then I will. And then it's like a bunch of people being nice, and then one person like saying the worst thing that you've ever seen, or, you know, millions of people watch the show, and it's maybe like a couple hundred people that are like really awful, but they're every day.
0: But it's like, it's more like 15.
1: Yeah, you're right.
0: And I think it's because they attack you for attention. Because I'll be honest with you, I don't think anyone, I know for a fact, Greg and I do not get attacked like you do. Not even close.
1: No.
0: And I think it's, a lot of it is these middle-aged, nasty men, or these really old, angry women. But and it's just, some of it is disgusting.
1: Yeah, I mean, some of it's really bad.
0: Yeah, and I block them, and I, just because I'm included in it, you know, I see it, so, and I block it. Yeah,
1: because you say, like, I hope that when I'm an older person, I'm not spending my time like on the internet trying to tear down a mother half my age.
0: Where does that come from? Like, you know what? Hey, hon, no. I need a few minutes. This cat temp's got to be stopped.
1: Right. Which is like, I watch TV too. And it's like, you know, I watch reality TV, and there's people on it who, you know, make mistakes, or they cheat, or they do this and they do that. And me and my husband will talk like on the couch and be like, oh, she's a snake. Right.
0: Yeah.
1: But I never take that extra step to be like, better let her know.
0: Bring me the phone.
1: And then better also tell her she's ugly and this and that. But then when you go and do shows in person, and you meet people in person, that's where you get hope in the world. So I always say, if you want, sorry, someone's making a smoothie. I'm sure you can hear that.
0: Oh, Cam's making smoothies.
1: But I always say, if you want to feel bad about the world, you go online. If you want to feel good about the world, you go out into the world and you meet people. And that's why I do meet and greets at all my shows. You meet people, you talk to them. And that's a main reason why I tour, is I like meeting all the people who watch the show. I like talking to them. And I do a mix of big theaters, but I also love doing these smaller venues too, where I just do a bunch of shows. So it ends up being the same number of people. Cause I like to, you know, first of all, I can like try out some new material, but second of all, it's just like so intimate. I just feel like it feels like a big hang with everybody.
0: I love doing, cause my thing is, I like going to haunted theaters with like lots of history and stuff.
1: Oh, that's cool.
0: You know? And so I do the same thing, and I always do meet and greets too. Also, I get a lot of material on meet and greets, because you meet some very interesting people, wild stories. And our shows kind of, we have fans who go to both shows, and then they will come up to let me know, I was at Cat Show, please tell her. And they usually

0: wear your half a veteran shirt. I think that's the shirt that I typically see. And it's like, it's funny because, or when people who haven't been to one of your shows yet, they come to my shows, they always, the first question they ask is, how's Kat? What's Kat like? You know, so it's like, but I love the fact that, the traveling, you also get a good pulse for America. It's one thing to go on TV every night and give your two cents, and it's all based off stories you read. I don't think, unless you've actually been to small towns in Ohio, small towns in Kansas, small towns in Nebraska, and you know, then California, and been around the states, I think you can then give an accurate depiction of what's really going on, because social media is not it.
1: No. Exactly. Absolutely. And that's another reason why I do it, is because you do. I've been all over the country at this point, which is why I was also, I went to the Middle East, and I can't say which country, but I went to the Middle East to do stand-up on the 4th of July. And, you know, I spent the whole day talking with, you know, the troops. And it's, you know, it's like so many of us, we talk about the troops. And it's like, but how much time are we spending with the troops?
0: Exactly.
1: As in the you know, men and women who are human beings, who are out there, who have agreed to make this sacrifice, who are people, who are sons, who are brothers, who are friends, who are fathers. And I think that the more you can do to get out there and meet people and see things for yourself, the better off we are, because the internet, it's you'll want to kill yourself if you spend too much time online.
0: No, and the worst thing is, and not just the negative stuff, if you start believing all the positive stuff, you then will get complacent.
1: Yes, exactly.
0: And think you make it, because I, in traveling around and seeing different things, I always get a much better grasp of what people, because people talk. And the one thing that's our type of celebrity is a little different than someone who they see in the movies, right? And when I say that is, they see us every night.
1: Yeah.
0: And we're a part of their household. So when they see us, they know us. Because what you see is what you get. It's not like when you and I walk off the set, it's like, oh, well, that was terrible, and I have an English accent all of a sudden. You know what I'm saying? It's like,
1: exactly,
0: you see exactly who you wear it on your sleeve. So when they see you, they want to talk. It's like a relative that they haven't seen in years in a lot of cases. And I think that's a beautiful thing about our show, is that I think, one, no one saw it coming. And the fact that we've been able to maintain it and not lose our minds and not get caught up, because entertainment is brutal. You know, it is absolutely brutal.
1: If you don't actually make an effort to go out there and be a person, then it will destroy your soul.
0: It will.
1: This business.
0: We've seen them. We've walked by them in the hallway. It's like walking, hello. Ugh.
1: You have to decide. You have to make a decision and say, my soul and my humanity is important to me, and I'm going to prioritize it. Otherwise, you will lose it in this business.
0: And you got
1: to
0: get away from it, you know. Spend time with your kids. Now, of course, you know, my kid and you, I think if anyone asked you to describe me, like, I think they'd be surprised at what your answer would be.
1: You're a father first, right? I mean, you're a great dad, and your kids are your number one priority. Even for you, at times can be logistically difficult.
0: Yes.
1: You don't let that be an excuse, whereas a lot of guys would. So I always give you props for that.
0: And you are, first of all, you and Cam, best friends, married.
1: Yes.
0: You did it right, and now you have an amazing a bundle of joy in the world. Just in the minute I got you left, what is probably the biggest change for you as a mother?
1: Yeah, it's just that you're a mom all the time. You know, it's like I obviously work, so I'm not a full-time mom, but I still am. You know what I'm saying? Even when I'm not there, I'm still thinking about him. I'm still responsible for him, regardless of whether you're working or not working. And shout out to all the moms who stay home. It's the hardest job in the world. So those are definitely the true heroes. But I would also say it is your priority. It is your responsibility. It is the number one thing that you're thinking about and the number one responsibility that you have, regardless of what you're doing. There are no breaks, even when you have a break.
0: And that, you know, and, what? And you know a lot about Number One, because we're the number one late night comedy show. And hey, Kat, I know you're busy. You got a million things going on. Thanks so much for coming on today.
1: Great talking with you.
0: Always fun. And I'll see you later on.
1: Yeah, see you later.
0: All right, this is Tyrus filling in for B-Rai on the Brian Kilmeade Show.
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0: 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It's Brian Kilmeade.
1: I just paid Shakur Stevenson a load of money, and for some reason we can't figure this celebrity out. They put him up as a OKC NBA player. Are you kidding me? I mean, it's absolutely crazy. But when we put celebrities up, we are the worst. I just had this debate in the back with my guys while I was screaming at everybody back there, and they said, no, soccer's worse. Soccer shows the people and they don't put up any graphics. Oh no, we put up graphics and put the wrong guy's name on it
2: because I want sharks with freaking laser beams on their head. Honestly, throw me a bone here, people. This was brilliant. Dana White is brilliant. This is the most awesome thing. You just had a lackluster main event. People are mad and upset. The Shakur Stevenson, who is, I think, pound for pound, top two in the world. What a steal. Congratulations to them. But all the stuff that could have been, the media could have been framing about, they're talking about what? Dana White going off. He protected his staff, his thing. He made it. No one can get madder than him. Brilliant, sir. Well played. But seriously, throw him a freaking bone here, people.

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6: An emotional moment on the Senate floor. I'm Lisa Brady, Fox News. That applause for Darlene Graham, just sworn in as an interim U.S. senator to finish her late brother Lindsey Graham's term ending in January. She's the first woman to serve in the U.S. Senate for South Carolina. A U.S. blockade of Iranian shipping set to resume an hour from now, but President Trump is reversing course on charging a fee for securing the Strait of Hormuz, replacing it with trade and investment after calls from Gulf allies.
7: And they would love to invest more money in the United States at record amounts. And that would be very acceptable. And this way, there's no fee. I don't like the concept of a fee. But at the same time, it's not fair that we're protecting this strait for the entire world.
6: Just getting reports of new U.S. strikes on Iran, a U.S. official telling Reuters they're eliminating emerging threats. Most vehicle stops by Immigration and Customs Enforcement agents are being suspended for now.
8: Government sources tell Fox News ICE agents must now scale back use of vehicle stops. The guidance comes after confrontations involving federal agents in Texas and Maine that ended with people being shot and killed. In both cases, the Department of Homeland Security claims vehicles the victims were in were being weaponized against agents.
6: Fox's Gernal Scott, the new guidance still allows vehicle stops in some cases when targets have violent records or face serious charges. A source also tells Fox new training will be approved by the Homeland Security Secretary. An outbreak of illness believed to be driven by a microscopic parasite on produce keeps expanding. Federal health officials now say there are more than 5,000 additional cyclospora cases around the country, requiring confirmation in addition to the CDC's more than 1,600 confirmed cases. They've issued a health alert to physicians to urge testing. 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
6: The president's latest comments on Iran happening during a White House meeting with the new leader of Iraq, who is signaling a new relationship with the U.S.
10: In his first visit to Washington since becoming prime minister in May, Ali al-Zayedi says he's looking to the future.
11: By the 30th of September, the U.S. forces will be out of Iraq, while U.S. companies will be inside Iraq.
10: There is a September 30th deadline for all remaining U.S. forces to withdraw from Iraq. President Trump says that won't end the partnership between the two countries.
7: They have done a fantastic job over the last very short period of time, but they have a great leader, the new prime minister. He's a great leader. I think he's going to be there for a long period of time.
10: President Trump says major oil partnerships will be announced in the coming days. At the White House, Jared Halpern, Fox News.
6: A former Columbia University grad student arrested over pro-Palestinian campus protests is now suing the Trump administration, accusing federal officials of working with pro-Israel groups to silence activists.
12: I ask you not to see this as only my case.
6: Mahmoud Khalil says it belongs to any immigrants, students, academics, and others who've been threatened, pressured, or punished. A federal judge released Khalil after several months in detention, but he still faces possible deportation. The administration accusing him of helping to spearhead violent protests and misrepresenting information on his green card application, which he denies. The new Fed chair says no more hints ahead of interest rate decisions. Kevin Warsh telling a House panel,
13: "We want to get policy right, and I think being somewhat more circumspect in our communications, at least for me, is a better way of calling balls and strikes."
6: This while he also suggests caution on the latest inflation report showing a drop in consumer prices in June. He calls it just one data point. An hour to the close on Wall Street, stocks turning higher. The Dow's now up 19 points. I'm Lisa Brady, Fox News.
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17: Here's your Tuesday forecast for the PD. Another mild day with a high of 85 degrees, a 45% chance of shower, so keep that umbrella handy. The good news is things improve quickly. And on Wednesday, we'll return back to summer with a high of 91 degrees and only a 20% chance of rain.
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0: aired. A guy that blamed women, victims of sexual assault and rape, blamed them, blamed the victims. Well, we'll overlook that too. You know, I had a Kick account. This is a website that has a controversial history with minors and apparently is used to facilitate extramarital affairs. Not a place I've ever been to, but that's where him in a towel was. A guy that, you know, this may be to me the most bizarre and sickest thing of them all. You know, that he can't pass a porter potty without going in there and wanting to pleasure himself. Linda, do you want to touch that? You want to explain that? I don't think so.
1: That's all you.
0: No, I don't think so. I think we're going to put that aside. If you want people in Maine to vote for you, how do you refer to the rural white voters in Maine as stupid and racist? The only thing that would be stupid is if they voted for him. Now, they've got a bit of a quandary and dilemma, and like, who are they going to replace this idiot with? And their top priorities, well, he did engage a lot of people and created a lot of buzz, and you know, he got a fairly good turnout. How do we keep all those people? You know, the same people that tolerated his racist comments and stereotypes about African Americans, the same guy that they supported that was mocking a girl on social media, a teenage girl who's talking about a suicide attempt. Not only part of the defund, dismantle, no bail madness, but said all cops are bastards and worse. You know, how do you support that guy? I have a hard time understanding, you know, where do they go from here? But anyway, we've got a lot going on, and this is going to be the most important midterm election in our lifetime. I don't think the issues that will define its final outcome have happened yet. John Thune's super PAC has apparently $238 million in the bank. That's more than double what it had at this point in the last election cycle under Mitch McConnell. And anyway, he says, you know, that PAC is out there setting new fundraising records. And the Republicans this year, they are going to be well-funded. They're going to fight back. But it's going to take all of you, and we've got the biggest radio talk show in the country, thanks to all of you. If all of you just pledge to do one thing this year, and that is vote and take these congressional races and Senate races seriously, we could defy historical trends, usual historical trends, and we can win this election. You know, this Democratic civil war is unprecedented, which makes this an uncharted water midterm election year. By the way, Fetterman unloaded on Plattner after the rape allegations and said, adios, trash bag. And he'd been all over my TV show just trashing him day and every time I put him on. The Trump administration, by the way, making the DHS grants to states now contingent with the compliance with voter security regulations. And it should be. Why are Democrats against proof of citizenship? Can anyone explain why? I think I have a good guess. I don't think it's complicated. You know, why are Democrats against, you know, simple, you know, integrity measures like voter ID? I think I can guess on that one, too. I don't think you have to be a genius to get there. You know, why do they not want integrity in our process? Now, the president, apparently the largest data breach in history has been discovered. I am told it's well over 200 million. I am told it is a top geopolitical foe. And the worst part is they've known about it for a very long time, hid it from the American people, that means all of you, and did nothing to stop it, and then went out of their way to prevent Donald Trump from ever learning this. Well, but we now have the paper trail. That's going to get interesting. Listen, personal safety, security has got to be paramount in everybody's minds. Now, there's some situations where only one option will do. That is the lethal option. That's where our friends at Sig Sauer come in. But according to the FBI, the 2022 statistics, that's less than 0.01% of the time. Now, I have the lethal option if that God forbid moment comes, somebody wants to kill me or loved ones. 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
7: Today's Ken Minute is brought to you by Pepsi Cola of Florence, proudly serving the PD for over 90 years. 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
9: Blockade is back on. Lisa Brady, Fox News. At this hour, the U.S. resuming its blockade of Iranian shipping just after launching new strikes.
10: On President Trump's orders, U.S. jets have been launched tonight to strike Iran for the sixth time in the past week.
9: Fox's Lucas Tomlinson in Tel Aviv.
10: Despite the American bombardment over the past week, Iran has been launching attacks of its own against neighboring Gulf states, including Kuwait and Bahrain earlier today, where U.S. troops are housed.
9: Kuwait's army accusing Iran of targeting some civilian facilities. Iran's deputy foreign minister reportedly says the U.S. is making a mistake if it thinks military attacks and a blockade will force it to request negotiations. President Trump telling reporters he gave Iran a chance to make a deal by lifting the blockade. Now he says the U.S. is getting rid of a bully.
11: Iran was the bully of the Middle East. They bullied Iraq. They bullied every country. There was fear all over the Middle East with other countries. I understand that, but there was fear. But there's no fear anymore because their military capability has been knocked to hell.
9: This during an Oval Office meeting with Iraq's new prime minister, who says remaining U.S. forces will be out of Iraq while U.S. companies will be in. A phased troop withdrawal now expected to finish by the end of September. Senator Lindsey Graham's younger sister, Darlene, makes history.
12: And that you will well and faithfully discharge the duties of the office on which you are about to enter. So help you God.
5: I do.
12: Congratulations.
9: Sworn in today to serve the rest of her brother's term.
13: That is a Senate first. The late senator raised his sister after their parents died, and now Darlene Graham carries on her brother's legacy.
9: Fox's Chad Pergram on Capitol Hill. She's also the first woman to represent South Carolina in the U.S. Senate. Stocks finish higher, the Dow up 10 points, set the bell. 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
9: Federal health officials now say four states are likely linked in a nationwide outbreak.
15: The CDC says a multi-state stomach bug caused by a parasite with diarrhea that can last weeks has been linked to Michigan, Ohio, West Virginia, and Kentucky. The Cyclospora outbreak has sickened thousands of people in 34 states, with fresh lettuce and salad greens the potential source. Though for now, no specific supplier or brand has been recalled or identified. Data from state health departments also suggesting the total number of cases could be higher than what's been publicly reported, with over 2,000 stomach bug cases in Michigan alone.
9: Fox's Jeff Manasso. The CDC also alerting physicians to urge testing. The new Fed chair visits Capitol Hill just hours after the latest inflation report showing consumer prices falling in June. But he calls that one data point.
16: Federal Reserve Chair Kevin Warsh told the House Financial Services Committee the Fed has no tolerance for high inflation.
17: If we get policy right, and I can assure you we will, the inflation surge of the last 5 years will be a thing of the past.
16: Warsh described the labor market as broadly stable. He opened his remarks by remembering former Fed Chair Alan Greenspan, who died last month.
17: We at the Fed recall the chairman's strong and steady leadership, his strong hand, in a period of rapid economic change.
16: Warsh has set up Fed task forces, which he says are now in discovery mode, and says their results will be shared. Ginny Coselda, Fox News.
9: Recapping stocks, they finish higher as inflation cools. The Dow up about 10 points. The S&P also in the green. NASDAQ up 233. The first World Cup semifinal underway. France and Spain playing in Texas and Spain with a 1-0 lead at halftime. I'm Lisa Brady. This is Fox News.
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22: Here's your Tuesday forecast for the PD. Another mild day with a high of 85 degrees, a 45% chance of showers, so keep that umbrella handy. The good news is things improve quickly. And on Wednesday, we'll return back to summer with a high of 91 degrees and only a 20% chance of rain.
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1: All right, 25 till the top of the hour.

0: You're an atheist. You know what an atheist, if you're an atheist, you have to believe, you know, science now shows us universes within universes within universes, right?
1: Well, you know, there might be an
0: order. No, you did. That is a fact. You know that, right?
1: That there could be potential, like, multiple universes. I know.
0: So to be an atheist, no. where did all of the energy for creation come from? Because I would argue you believe that something can come from nothing.
1: I would say we have something, so that's suspicious. But I don't think either you or me have a pretty good.
0: Where did all of that energy come from? That built universes within universes. Where did it come from?
1: I think the most scary part.
0: If it didn't come from a god, I believe God, the Father. Where did it come from?
1: Otherwise, we don't know, and I don't think you do.
0: So you don't know. So you leave out the possibility that something can come from nothing.
1: No, it's out there. I just don't think.
0: No. Well, where did it come from?
1: We don't know. Neither you or me, Sean. It's a big mystery.
0: But the bottom line is, if you hold out the possibility that it just came out of nowhere, that means you actually hold out the belief that something can be built out of nothing.
1: If that's true, it would be pretty incredible and strange, but that's not unpredictable for our universe. I wouldn't pretend to know what it's up to.
0: Well, where did the energy to build the universe come from?
1: I mean, again, you're kind of, it's possible.
0: You believe something can come from nothing.
1: It's possible there actually was a creation. It could have been a.
0: So there's possible that there's a God or creator.
1: It's also possible that multiple.
0: Well, I just turned you from an atheist into an agnostic.
1: Well, agnostics leave the door open for Jesus and Yahweh.
0: Well, do you now leave the door open that maybe a God created the energy?
1: A deity of some kind? It's possible. It could have been anything.
0: All right, so now I turned you in from an atheist. You can now answer the question when asked, I'm agnostic, I don't know.
1: Well, agnostics leave the door open for Jesus, and I don't do that.
0: No, it has nothing to do with a creator. God, the Father, the creator of heaven, the heavens and the earth.
1: I don't know what created the universe. And
0: well, then that means you're an agnostic. You're not an atheist. Listen, you do sound like a nice young man. You do. But I'm going to tell you something that might hurt your feelings a little bit. Please don't take it the wrong way. You are very naive and you're not very bright. You've got to think through these things more. And I'm going to urge you to do something. I'm going to urge you to study socialism, not in a book, the manifestation of it and how the history of it is one of failure after failure after failure, and look at every government socialized program in this country, and you'll find out that everything I told you in this last 20 minutes is true. But it was worth going through, because you sound like a nice kid, and you're very young. Winston Churchill famously said, if you're 20 and not a liberal, you don't have a heart. If you're 40 and we have the same conversation, you don't have a brain. Okay? So that gives you time to grow. And my prayer is that you grow, and it is a prayer. Okay, my friend?
1: Thank you, Sean. I've debated a lot of conservatives, and I think you're pretty fun to talk to. So I hope I get to talk to
0: you. I'm glad you called. Call back. I want you to think about these things and call back, okay?
1: All right, sounds good. Have a good rest of your day, Sean, all right?
0: All right, you too. God bless you.
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0: and that they're going to be rewarded by Allah with 72 virgins in heaven. Did you ever notice that none of the people that send these people off to their death, have you ever seen a case where they've done it themselves?
1: Oh, no, absolutely not. It's a make-believe belief. And, you know, I guess, you know, there's whack jobs and everything. You know, you can take it too far. But it baffled me, though. 72 virgins. I don't think women that are Muslims are, hey, I'm going to get 72 8-year-old boys when I get to heaven.
0: I haven't heard of that either, but there's a big controversy, too, about the Prophet Muhammad and the age of his wives. I've asked many imams about it over the years, and, you know, actually it's pretty spectacular, some of the answers I've gotten. But look, here's the thing, and you do have to delineate, in my view, the people. There are people that are Muslim and that believe in Islam, and I'm a believer in freedom of religion, that do not subscribe to radical Islamism. I wish they were a little louder in their criticism generally and against the radicalized faction, which is loud and dominant. But they're not oftentimes, I think, in large part because of fear. If you want my gut feeling, I'm just guessing, but that's my feeling. So okay. I just think that, you know, any religion can be perverted. I constantly find myself, you know, really trying to get to the true roots of my faith, which is Christianity. And as I get older, my faith gets stronger and deeper and more vital and important in my life. And I can tell you that it has been a difference maker in my life. And that, you know, when people say, well, why are you successful? And I said, because God gave me an undeserved life. And people, well, you worked hard. I'm like, well, God gave me a work ethic and gave me great role models and great parents and so on and so forth. 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

0: Now I'm banging the pots and pans here. I'm sounding the alarm. As much as I know how, hopefully there's people listening out there who are elected to office. I don't know how much more I can keep raising the bar here because it's very, very frightening what's taking place in this country. And as I've said to you before, many times before, they're taking advantage of our liberty. They're taking advantage of our constitutional system. They're taking advantage of our immigration system, our due process system. They're taking advantage of all these left-wing judges that we have. And they're exploiting us. And they are conquering us, town by town. And they're listening to me now, and they're smiling ear to ear. Because they know I know. And they know I play their clips. So it's abundantly clear that it's not just Mark speaking. Our country's being conquered. You can only move so much to red states. It's happening in red states. Look at Texas. Republican governor, Republican statewide office holders there. You got Republican legislature. What the hell are they doing? I don't know. They don't know. Whatever they're doing, it's not enough. Philadelphia, where I was born, cradle of liberty. You wouldn't know it. You wouldn't know. It looks like Mogadishu there. I'll be right back.
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0: doing quite well in terms of costs, in terms of expenses. The much better than expected inflation report likely takes a rate hike off the table this summer. Markets have been pricing in a significant chance the Fed would increase interest rates. At its meeting later this month, several Fed officials indicated that a hot inflation report might be enough to justify a hike, but there is no inflation. I mean, it's so smaller that they would consider it a non-factor. Non-factor. The extremely low inflation in core goods suggests that President Trump's tariffs have not raised prices for consumers, upending the widespread criticism from many economists. Democrats have called tariffs a national sales tax during the 2020. Democrats are economic illiterates. They're worried about tariffs, right? Here you got this bastard in New York City who wants to redistribute wealth, who wants to destroy billionaires and millionaires. I mean, they're worried about tariffs. Look at this guy. He's a maniac. Absolute maniac. But we're worried about tariffs. So you should be feeling a little bit better. The fuel prices are down. Food prices are steady, some of them declining. Now, many of you live in these dark blue states. New Jersey, Illinois, New York, California. You know where you are. Well, the prices are high. And they're always going to be high. You have high sales taxes. You have high fuel taxes, gasoline taxes. You have shortages of electricity and so forth. These are all intentional Democrat left-wing policies. So, of course, you're going to have high prices. But when it comes to economic activity, it's doing very, very well. I just love it when these Democrats, these Marxists, go on about affordability. None of their damn cities are affordable. None of their damn states are affordable. I'll be right back.
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